Madam, maging salamat sa atong choir sa isa ka manami nga ambahanon nga nag-preparagit sa aton sa mensahe nga aton pamalandungan subong nga aga. May nga aga gid sa tanan. Dali ang gidang Ginoo sa isa naman ka oportunidad nga kita nagtipon sa iya presensya as we continue in our series The Path to Spiritual Growth. And last Sunday, Pastor Eunice concluded our discussion sa inward spiritual disciplines. Kag subo nga aga, we begin a new section of our journey as we move into the outward spiritual disciplines. We come together to explore and learn about the first topic in this new section, which is the discipline of simplicity. Happiness is found in more. More success, more money, more recognition, more possessions, more achievements, more experiences. That is one of the loudest messages our world constantly teaches us. Kagtungod dira, people are encouraged to chase more, to do more, to own more, accomplish more, and become more. And as a result, many are caught in a non-stop cycle of busyness and pressure. We live in a fast-moving world where our attention is constantly divided. Sa tunga-tunga sa aton nga ginaubra, may maghuni lang gani nga notification sa aton messenger or kung ano dira nga mga ringtone naton, chat or message, gadula na dayon ang aton nga attention, no, sa aton nga ginaubra. Ang schedule naton overloaded, gasulubra, responsibilities never seem to end. And while modern life offers more convenience, more technology, and more opportunities than ever before, many people still feel restless, anxious, exhausted, and spiritually empty. Because ang matutuod, the human soul was never designed to be satisfied by endless accumulation. Ang kalagsang tawo wala gintuga agud mabusog o kun makuntinto paagi sa wala katapusan na pagtipon sa mga butang. The more crowded life becomes, the easier it is to lose sight of what truly matters. We can become so consumed with pursuing things, managing responsibilities, and keeping up with life that our relationship with God slowly becomes neglected. And most of the time, the greatest danger is not that people completely reject God. It is that life becomes so crowded that God is slowly pushed to the margins. And this is why the spiritual discipline of simplicity is so important. Simplicity is not about owning fewer things or living in a minimalist lifestyle. Because biblical simplicity is choosing to remove the distractions, excess, and unnecessary burdens that pull us away from Him so that we can focus on what truly matters most. Iniam mo ang pagtuon nga isentro ang aton kabuhi kay Kristo sa kalibutan nga permi nagapangayo sang aton attention. In Matthew 6:33, ang iba memorize na sinisiguro, naghambal, but seek first His kingdom and His righteousness and all these things will be given to you as well. It is recognizing that God is not simply an addition to our lives, but the very foundation and center of everything we do. So from the crowded life, we often experience
Jesus invites us into a different way of living, the spiritual discipline of simplicity. Pero antes nato ma-fully embrace kung ano gid ang buot silingon sini, importante anay nga atong klaruhon kakuhaon ang mga common misunderstandings parte sini. Because sometimes, kung makabati kita sa word nga simplicity, naka-misunderstand ta nga gina-exaggerate na to, no, in ways. So we either think of poverty ina, kaimulon, kaya simple lang dapat ang kabuhi. Strict ang rules, or doing less in life. But biblical simplicity is none of those. It is deeper than lifestyle. It is about the posture of the heart before God. And because of this, we need to be clear from the very beginning about what simplicity is, and first misunderstanding that we need to correct is that simplicity is not poverty. The Bible does not teach that having possessions is automatically wrong. In fact, sa mga scriptures, it shows that many faithful servants of God were blessed with resources and used them for God's purposes. Even in the ministry of Jesus, he was supported by people of means and often entered homes, shared meals, and used material resources in his ministry. So, simplicity is not about forced deprivation. Ginpersa nga pag-ipit sang kogalingon o kung pagpakuno-kuno nga daw, pobrika, no? Pretending to be poor. Kay simplicity is not measured by how little a person owns. Because ang real nga issue dili is not possession, but position. No? Do I own my things? Or have my things begun to own me? A person can be simple yet still have resources. A person can have possessions and still live with simplicity before God. The key difference is this. Poverty is about luck, ginakulang, no? But simplicity is about focus. Poverty is

anything nice. No? Kung leader ka, dapat ilimit mo lang imo kaugalingon sa mga certain number of possessions. Or kung pastor ka, you cannot enjoy comfort, beauty, or recreation. When simplicity is reduced to rules like this, it becomes legalism. It returns into a system where spirituality is measured by outward behavior instead of a genuine inward life with God. Kaya ang legalism focuses on rules gid, while simplicity is about the heart. Legalism says, don't do this, don't do that, para maging spiritual ka. But biblical simplicity does not work that way. It cannot be reduced to a checklist of allowed and forbidden actions. Instead, simplicity is relational. It flows from a life that is centered on God, not from pressure to meet external standards. So simplicity is not legalism. It is not about controlling behavior through rules. It is about forming a heart that is sensitive and aligned with God. In this way, simplicity becomes less about what I am allowed or not allowed to do, and more about learning to live wisely before God. The third is that simplicity is not laziness. No? It does not mean gawidraw kita sa aton yung mga responsibility or doing less in life. It is sometimes misunderstood as slowing down to the point of avoiding effort, reducing commitment, or stepping away from what needs to be done. Because the Bible consistently calls believer to diligence, stewardship, and faithful work. We are called to serve, provide, build, and contribute with excellence. As Colossians 3:23 reminds us, whatever you do, work at it with all your heart, as working for the Lord, not for human masters. So ini ginapakita that simplicity is not a careless or passive life. Rather, it is not laziness because it does not remove responsibility or effort. Instead, it shapes how responsibility is carried out. It is a life of intentional focus, not avoidance of work. Kaklaro gid sang difference between laziness and simplicity. Kaya ang laziness nagalikaw ka sa responsibilidad. Ang simplicity nag-remove sa mga distractions so that responsibility can be done well. So, a simple life does not escape duties. Simplicity is not an escape from responsibility. It removes unnecessary distractions so that responsibilities can be handled with faithfulness and excellence. So wisdom na siya to remove no ang mga distractions sa atong palibot, ang mga nagakuha sang energy ta, no? Parang energy ta is not wasted on what does not matter most. Now that we understand what simplicity is not, we begin to see the real issue more clearly. Makita ta kung ano gibala ang main problem that simplicity is addressing sa atong kabuhi. And that is the condition of the human heart. Ang struggle bala of having a divided heart or distracted heart before God. So, when we talk about a divided heart, we are not speaking in abstract terms lang, no? Jesus himself gives us very clear pictures of what this looks like in real life. And one of the clearest na example or expression of a divided heart is trying to live with two ultimate priorities at the same time. Kaya kung kita lang

0: grabe na lang ta kadamo, no? Kadamo sa atin sa mga priorities kung pwede ta malang mapangdungan tanan. This is where Jesus directly confronts the issue. The first and the most obvious example of a divided heart is what he describes as serving two masters. We are all aware what Jesus said in Matthew 6:24, that no one can serve two masters. This is one of the clearest picture of a divided heart. Many people are not intentionally rejecting God, but they are trying to give their heart, their trust, loyalty to many different masters at the same time. And for many people today, it is not just two masters. Sometimes it becomes three, four, or more, especially kung kasakuon ni balas ang kabuhi, where people are constantly multitasking, surviving, and trying to keep up with responsibilities, the heart easily becomes divided. For example, a person struggling financially may feel forced to serve many. No, many master at once. And because of this, compromises slowly begin to happen. Sometimes time with God gets sacrificed, rest disappears, ang time ta sa family ta, wala na. Ang kalinong, wala. Values are slowly adjusted just to keep up with life. And not all of these masters, but silingon tao, no? In fact, many of them are not human at all. Kaya para sa iban, human masters can be money, work, success, comfort, approval, social image, security, ambition, fear, pressure, achievement. These things may not be sinful by themselves, but when they begin to control our decisions, nag-shape sang atong priorities, nag-compete sila ini sang atong devotion sa Ginoo. The heart, our heart, becomes divided. And that is why it is called a divided heart, because the heart can no longer fully belong to one center lang gid. It becomes pulled in many directions at the same time. Our heart wants God, but it is also being controlled by many other things. And over time, this creates spiritual exhaustion. The person becomes busy in many areas of life, yet slowly becomes disconnected from God eternally. And so this is why simplicity matters spiritually. Kaya simplicity, it helps bring the heart back to one clear center. It helps us remove distractions, competing priorities, and unhealthy attachment so that our hearts can once again become fully devoted to God. But Jesus doesn't only speak in principles. He also shows us a real-life example through a story. Another picture of a divided heart is seen not in teaching alone, but in daily life and relationships. It is when a person is doing many good things, even for God, but slowly loses focus on God himself. And this example is the story of Mary and Martha. No? We remember, no, the story of Martha, that she's very busy serving Jesus while Mary sat at his feet listening to him. Hindi sala, no? Hindi sala ang ginahimo ni Martha. She was doing something good and responsible. But Jesus lovingly pointed out what was happening in her heart. So he said, "You are worried and upset about many things, but few things are needed, or indeed only one." So amo ni siyang issues ang divided heart, being occupied with many things, even good things, while missing the one necessary thing. Kita ang mga Pinoy, we are very hospitable, man, di ba? We like preparing everything perfectly for an important guest, but never actually sitting down to be with them. Isa ako, nakataka-prepara sa pinakamlami sa iya, pero nagdugay lang ang oras, naglipot na ang atong conversation sa ila. You are working for their presence, but not enjoying their presence. Martha was physically near Jesus, but internally distracted from him. And this is still very real today. A person can be busy for God, active in ministry, productive in responsibilities, yet still struggle with spiritual distraction because the heart is not fully centered. In fact, the divided heart is something we continue to struggle subong ang mga inadlaw in modern reality. This divided heart is even more common because distractions are constant. Kadamo nagid sa distractions natong subong, mga iban hindi ta nagid ya ma-avoid. Kaiti cluttered ang mga schedule, endless scrolling, kibot ka lang dugay-dugay na tapos ang adlaw ara ka gyapon sa cellphone mo. Constant notifications, biskan sa chat lang balakag pang reply sa mga pamangkot, it really consumes your time. These influences do not always remove faith, but they compete for focus. And over time, they quietly fragment the heart. The result is a life that feels full but not centered. Actually, it teaches a completely different truth, and that is Christ is enough. True joy is not found in endless accumulation, but in deep satisfaction in God. Gina-shift ang atong heart, no, from constantly asking, ano pagid bala ako ni Moon? Ano pagid man? But we tend to say, Lord, thank you for what you have already done or for what you have already given. The more the heart rests in the sufficiency of Christ, the freer it becomes from the exhausting pressure to always chase more. And as we end, I would like to challenge all of you, even myself, to choose one area of our life to simplify. No, sa atong schedule, abe, let's start with our schedule. What can we cancel, no, or non-essential commitment and use that time for prayer, for rest, for our family, for worship, for ministry? Sa possessions naman naton, let's declutter, no, one space in our home. Let's try to remove at least 10 unused items. And when it comes naman bi sa atong finances, money, let us pause one unnecessary purchase or mga subscription, no? And redirect that money toward generosity or ministry to help others. And as we respond to this challenge, we are really doing the same thing that Scripture invites us to do, and that is to choose what truly matters most. So the story of Martha and Mary reminds us that while many things in life are good and important, not everything is essential in the same way. Martha was busy with many tasks, but Mary chose to sit at the feet of Jesus. And Jesus said that Mary had chosen the better part. Because in the end, simplicity is about choosing Jesus first above everything else. Not a divided heart, but a focused heart. Not a distracted life, but a centered life. not just doing things for God, but being with God first. And when Christ is our enough, everything else finds its right place. The story of Martha and Mary reminds us of an important truth, nga Jesus, wala yaging reject si Martha's ang service ni Martha, no? He simply invited her to choose the better part first, and that is presence. Presence must precede service. This is not because service is unimportant, but because presence with Jesus must always come first before activity for Jesus. It is possible to be doing many good things, yet slowly lose sight of the most important one. And this is where simplicity brings us back, not to a smaller life, but to a centered life. A life bala where Jesus is not just included, naging salot lang sa atong schedule, but He is the center of it. His presence is not rushed, but valued. His voice is not drowned out by noise and distraction. And His kingdom becomes the first pursuit of our hearts. So again, brothers and sisters, simplicity is not about doing less for God. It is about being fully anchored in God while doing everything else. Because in the end, the invitation of Jesus still the same today. Not just to be busy for Him, but to be with Him first. So may we learn to seek first in His kingdom and discover the joy of a simple life centered on Christ.
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4: Pleasant good morning to all. Please all stand as we start our service today. Will you take time to say good morning to as many people as you can? Amen. May buntag. Good morning to everyone. Amen, amen. Please join me in prayer. Loving Heavenly Father, as we gather here for worship, entune our hearts that we may worship You. In the name of Jesus we pray, amen, amen. Remain standing, please. Kate will be our worship minister this morning.

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The Lord is just and holy, but his justice is tempered in righteousness.

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He alone is worthy of adoration and allegiance. And all together, we worship you, the great I am, the God who was,

0: 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I paid attention to that line that ministered to my heart. It says, when fears are stilled and striving cease. Isn't that something? Let us give thanks to the Lord. Pastor Jerry will lead us in this prayer of thanksgiving.
1: Let's lift our hearts to God in thanksgiving. Father, thank you for another week that has passed. You sustained us, and we have gathered in your house today. We can give thanks always, but it's good to be in your house, to pray and cast our burdens before you. Thank you for how you will calm our hearts. Give us relief from our fears. We have come also to listen to your voice, O Lord, speak to us. Alam niyo po ang aming pinagdadaanan. And we believe there is a tailored fit word for us from your word today that will inspire faith, renew our strength. And we have come to give thanks, to praise your name, to declare your goodness before us. And as we worship, there shall be joy, there shall be a refreshing and comforting and enabling experience in your presence today. We give praise, O Lord. We're reminded to the songs yesterday that in all things, at all times, we should give thanks because our thanksgiving depends not in the changing circumstances of life, but because of your unchanging faithfulness and love for us. So, Panginoon, whether we are healthy or sick, help us to discern your grace for us. Give us a godly perspective indeed. In times of triumphs, we rejoice. In times of failure, we thank you for your forgiving mercy, for your restoring grace to us. In abundance, we are grateful. But even in times of lack, we realize it's your way to help us trust you more and deeper. Thank you, Lord, for health, for provisions, for special days to celebrate happy times, and in difficult times of conflict, Lord, you're there to sustain us. We give praise. Thank you. Thank you. You're good. You're wise. You're forgiving. You're merciful. In Christ we pray. Amen.
0: Please all be seated. Our relationship with our Heavenly Father is not just need-based. It's a relationship that is dynamic because Christ Jesus died for our sins and we become sons and daughters of Abba by faith. But nonetheless, the Lord wants to supply all our needs. The Lord is not reluctant in blessing us. Anybody who came to church today, you're in the right place, calling on the right person, in His time, in His terms, and saying, Lord, I need something from you. Will you identify by standing, and we will all present this to the throne of grace. Whether that be provision, protection, or something, a secret between you and God, God knows that. You can mention it in the throne of grace. Lord, we immediately stand because we're needy people. There are some Sundays we don't have needs, but now we're here. Considering the month of May is almost done and half of the month of the year 2026, we will be entering by June, full of unknown, full of scary things. Some of us have even given up reading the news because we no longer know what is true and fake. So Lord, we come to you today for sanity, just to be sane. Our mental health is attacked by the evil one. The worries seem unstoppable. The fears are trying to have a heyday in our heads, in our hearts, diffusing our faith. So Abba, we cry for help. May your presence be with us. May your grace abundantly release even those, especially those things we don't deserve. Lord, the love for family. Thank you for kids. Thank you for home. Thank you for church. Here we are. Present to the Lord while you are standing. Tell him what you want. He's your Father. Have mercy, Lord. Just help me survive today. Hallelujah. Thank you, Lord. You heard our prayers. We always ask, Thy will be done. Through Christ Jesus. Amen. Amen. Please all be seated. Let us remember people who need prayer. And when we pray for others, let us ask God for perspective. And what is the meaning of that? It looks like this. I'm a parent and I always find myself praying for my kids to behave, to be in ana, no? And somehow, I think there's got to be a shift in our prayer. Lord, help me to be easy to live with as a parent. That's a perspective. Always pray for your wife and for your husband. Pray for the country, but pray for us. Lord, if my people who are called by my name humble themselves and pray, seek my face, turn from their wicked ways, I will hear from heaven, forgive the sins, hear their land, heal their land. We're sick and tired of the politics in this country, believe me. But we need to come to God because we really need to see things in His perspective. Wow. Let us respond by standing if you need prayer for others. And ask God, Lord, how can I pray for others? He'll tell you. He'll tell you. Here we are, Lord, burdened by the Holy Spirit to pray for the world. So chaotic. Wars, rumors of wars. We know it has been prophesied, but Lord, nonetheless, we're still here. We're affected. We have loved ones out there. Lord, sons and daughters in the military, hear our prayers. The whole world is affected. Open our eyes to see beyond the chaos, because in the midst of chaos, true worship is still happening. Amen. In the midst of rumors and realities of war, people still experience, this time with clarity, the peace that comes from Christ versus the peace that comes from politics. Hear our prayer. Our country, O God, have mercy on the Philippines. Nobody respects our passports anymore. Have mercy. Filipinos all over the world trying their best to earn money, to bring it home. And here home, our officials are corrupting them. We cry for help. Ang palaban ay minimo, you know. Have mercy. The damage, home life, marriage, pray for healing. Abba, have mercy. Will you now pray for the people that you are standing for? Hear our prayers, Lord. Please remember your wife, your husband, your sons, your daughters, grandchildren. Yes, the home. Lord, in the name of Jesus, your wall of protection. Blood of Jesus, cover our homes, our teenagers who are in this world, Lord, bombarded with too much information. Grant them discernment. Hear our prayers. And for the church, for your pastors, for your people, cleansing must begin among us. All of this we ask through Christ our Lord. Amen. Please all rise and let us lift up our hands to the Lord. And as a community of followers of Isa, Lord Jesus Christ, let us pray the prayer He taught us. Our Father, which art in heaven, hallowed be Thy name. Thy kingdom come. Thy will be done on earth as it is in heaven. Give us this day our daily bread, and forgive us our debts as we forgive our debtors. Lead us not into temptation, but deliver us from evil. For Thine is the kingdom and the power and the glory forever. Amen. In line with the message you will hear today, I think the prayer, deliver us from evil, lead us not to temptation, is most appropriate. Lord, hear our prayers. Lead us not to temptation, but deliver us from evil. Amen. Let us respond with the Gloria Patri.

let us read this psalm 3 times. Don't just read, reflect. I'm sure God will speak personally to you and congregationally to us, because the Spirit of God brings God's word life. First reading, Psalm 118, verse 1. Let us join the reading. Give thanks to the Lord, for He is good. His faithful love endures forever. Psalm 118, verse 8 and 9. Let us join the reading. It is better to take refuge in the Lord. It is better to take refuge in the Lord than to trust in princes. Second reading altogether. Give thanks to the Lord, for He is good. His faithful love endures forever. It is better to take refuge. Amen. It is better to take refuge in the Lord than to trust in princes. Last and final reading. Give thanks to the Lord, for He is good. His faithful love endures forever. It is better. Amen. Trust in me. It's better to take. Timely reminder from the Lord. Give thanks for the people, meaning ordinary people God brought to your life, like De La Bandera, who's been with you for 30 years. The caregiver. Oh, caregivers are precious. Taking care of our elderlies. A lot of people God brought to you. Give thanks. But the scriptures say, put your trust in the Lord. Okay, kung tao na, you'll not let them go. Trust in the Lord. People come and go. Give thanks to the Lord for powerful people that help you along the way. Powerful people, princes, you know, directors, presidents, powerful ones. But let us trust in the Lord. Let us be quiet before the Lord and listen to the Spirit. Lord, speak. We give thanks. Mga tao may mong gigamit. But Lord, we don't own them. We trust in You. Thank You. As we come to Your altar, we renew our trust in the Lord and sincere appreciation for the people You have used. The one that supported us through college, the one that fed us, the one that loaned us money so we can have a house, all those are remembered. But Lord, Your word said, it is better in humility to trust in the Lord our God. Remind us through Christ our Lord. Amen. Please be seated. Before Kate will sing the invitation song, I want to be specific, no? It seemed to me that God is telling us, without you knowing it, that's why the scripture was read, without you knowing it, but by now the Holy Spirit highlighting it, you begin to bring utang na loob so far that you forget to trust God and you are unknowingly trusting the people whom God has used. And if God is convicting you, respond to the altar and say, God, I'm renewing my faith in You. Yes, a lot of people God has blessed us. Pero usahay ba, no? The Spirit of God reminds us, we are hostage by the nice people, powerful people that help us. The Lord sets you free this morning. Trust in the Lord. Amen. The altar is open for anyone who would respond. If we trust people and princes, we become very manipulative. Not only that, possessive. Dilita gusto mo resign sila. Okay? Kinanglan man. So we begin to bribe, increase the pay. That's why the Lord rebuked us today. Let us listen to the Lord. Lord, help me to trust You. Can we read the verse one more time, just to remind us? Psalm 118, 8 to 9. It's a very timely word for today. Read it together. It is better to take refuge in the Lord. Trust in people. It's better to take refuge in the Lord. Hallelujah. Let's be quiet before God and allow the Spirit to speak. Some people you have to let them go.
Holy Spirit, you speak direct. We submit. We bow down. We trust you. Thank you for the people you have graciously sent in times of our need. But they don't belong to us. We let them go. Thank you for the powerful people you use to pave the way, sign the permit, approve the visas. Thank you. But Lord, we trust in you. Thank you for the one who's responsible for my promotion, employment. Pero sa kaibig, you know, no? Thank you for the reminder. Thank you for the pastor you use to help us spiritually, our spiritual leader, discipler. But Lord, help us to release people. In Christ's name. Amen. What a prayer. Are there people in your life that you are already possessing? I think the scripture reminds us today, trust in the Lord. Amen. Amen. Amen. Please all rise. Let us lift up our hands. Hear our prayers, O Lord. Hear our prayers. In the name of the Father, the name of the Son, the name of the Holy Spirit. Abba, hear our prayers.

0: Dr. Saul Samante will lead us in the reading of the Holy Scripture.
1: Today's reading of God's Word is found from the Epistle of Paul to the Ephesians chapter 5, beginning verse 1 to 14. Join me in reading. Imitate God, therefore, in everything you do, because you are His dear children. Live a life filled with love, following the example of Christ. He loved us and offered Himself as a sacrifice for us, a pleasing aroma to God. Let there be no sexual immorality, impurity, or greed among you. Such sins have no place among God's people. Obscene stories, foolish talk, and coarse jokes, these are not for you. Instead, let there be thankfulness to God. You can be sure that no immoral, impure, or greedy person will inherit the kingdom of Christ and of God. For a greedy person is an idolater, worshipping the things of the world. Don't be fooled by those who try to excuse these sins, for the anger of God will fall on all who disobey Him. Don't participate in the things these people do. For once you were full of darkness, but now you have light from the Lord. So live as people of light. For this light within you produces only what is good and right and true. Carefully determine what pleases the Lord. Take no part in the worthless deeds of evil and darkness. Instead, expose them. It is shameful even to talk about the things that ungodly people do in secret. But their evil intentions will be exposed when the light shines on them. For the light makes everything visible. This is why it is said, "Awake, O sleeper, rise up from the dead, and Christ will give you light." This is the word of God. This is the word of life. We respond, "Thanks be to God."
0: Please be seated. The last verse is most important. Christ will give you light. The last verse guides everything. Christ will not only give you light, He is the light. And therefore, Paul said, to those who follow Christ, let us live in the light. Message this morning is entitled, Qualities of the Spiritually Transformed Life. We live in an age where it's so confusing. Same words, same prayer, same Bible, and it looks like everything is the same. But it's not. The scripture is clear. The spiritually transformed life is different from a moral life. The spiritually transformed life is different from a highly religious, sophisticated life. It is different. And the three qualities inside this text defines the difference. The main idea of this text is not the rules, though there are many rules there. Did you pay attention to the reading? No sexual immorality. No, no, no, don't. These are rules. However, the main idea are not the rules on how to live in the light. The main idea of Paul's letter to the Ephesians is this, the holy relationship with Jesus as the way, the truth, and the life, and in this context, the light. There is a temptation for us and also for me to pound on the rules. But let me remind you, those rules are useless if they are not connected to the one who gave the rules. And besides, it is my prayer that we sincerely discern the difference between religion's rule and God's rule. Believe me. What's the pastor's opinion and what God said? Don't confuse that. There are times that perhaps I have earned your respect and you love my sermon, but be careful because I am very choleric. I can emphasize something God did not emphasize. Be discerning. At this point, the specific instructions of Paul, the don'ts, will be totally moralistic and legalistic if it is not, if it is detached from Jesus. And experience will tell you, you have met atheist friends whose morals are intact. I have met people who don't go to church, who don't believe in the Bible, who don't believe in God, but they don't sign bouncing checks. There are good people. But realize the truth. When we talk about transformation, we are not talking about mere morality or just rules. There's a deeper issue. Again, don't focus on the don'ts, missing the relationship behind it. This morning, I present to you three, look, spiritual, at the same time, practical qualities of a grace-enabled life in the light. Maybe you're asking, why are you really keep using grace? Well, I'll tell you the reason. Because the word grace reminds you that you can never do it by your own strength. That's the meaning of grace. And because you cannot do it by your own strength, the word grace also reminds all of us that whatever spiritual achievement we have or transformation may be seen in our lives, no man, woman, has the right to boast. Why mahambog? That's the meaning of grace. Now, ang tanong ngayong umaga, ano nga ba ang buhay sa liwanag? In English, what is life in the light? We've been used to darkness. I will not tell you how dark is darkness. We've been there, all of us. You know, let us not even go to the detail lest we all vomit out the darkness. We're too familiar with darkness. We are still adjusting to the light. As you hear this sermon, you will hear me very dogmatic on some point. But may the Spirit whisper to you, give grace for adjustment to the light. Amen. Give grace for adjustment to the light. For example, when Zacchaeus said, from now on, I will give half of my money to the poor, and if I deceived you, I will pay you four times. You know what is the detail of that statement? It's not gonna be overnight. Ang unang nangalot ang accountant ni Zacchaeus, because his accountant would say, sir, it's not only the cheating you have done today. There's a lot of work to go back in the cheating you have done 10 years ago. So when you hear the holy standard of God, run to the grace of God, because we are still adjusting to the light. Amen. That's why Paul said three things. Number one, ang sagot, ano nga ba ang buhay sa liwanag? Well, life in the light is defined by the holy pursuit of living in the presence of God. May I remind you, if you are a believer in Christ, the most remarkable blessing that happened is that Christ lives in you, all God's people say. That's the most remarkable truth that ever happened to a sinner who is now a friend of God, who's formerly an enemy of God, by faith in Christ. This is exactly what happened to that local church in Ephesus. You know, Ephesus is a city where sexual promiscuity is the language of the day. There is no censorship. Everybody knows what sex is to the extreme, immoral, obscene. Everybody knows. And then suddenly, light came in. And then Paul said, now that you are in the light, meaning now that you are in relationship with God by faith in Christ, your pursuit is different. I need to borrow from Psalm chapter 16, verse 11, so we will be clear what is our pursuit in life. Read with me. You will show me the way of life, granting me the joy of your presence and the pleasures of living with you forever. That's the new life. You will grant me, show me the way of life. What is the meaning of that? I don't know, Lord. You need to show me. Grant me, I don't have it, the joy of your presence. No wonder why, despite of the darkness and triumph of evil, there is still that joy in our hearts because of the presence of God. Amen. Now, and pleasures of living with you forever. That's the life after. When a person dies and he is a believer, he will live with God forever. And the forever starts now. Now, in that spirit, Paul tells the Ephesian church, imitate God. That's found in verse 1. Imitate God, therefore,

We live light in the light not to become children of God. We live in the light because you are already His dear children. Amen. Now wake up, God's people. You cannot demand spiritual transformation from people who are not children of God. You cannot demand transformation from just religious people. You cannot demand spiritual transformation from politicians quoting scripture. You cannot demand spiritual transformation from the world. Spiritual transformation is a result of a relationship. It is entering into a relationship with God by faith in Christ. I have a lot of Muslim friends lately. I have a lot of friends who don't believe in the evangelical faith. Some you call unchurched, others antagonistic to the Christian faith, some Buddhist, some other religion. But it is with grace and love in my heart that I remind you, people of God, that while we are friendly with other people who have different faith, we must remember that relationship to God cannot happen if it is not by faith in the Lord Jesus Christ. That's non-negotiable. You cannot be the light without connecting to the light who is Christ. Amen. In the contrary, we who say we belong in the light, to the light, it is not the end. This is the temptation of arrogant people who are in ministry. Missionaries and pastors who've been to seminary, who've read all the books, and somehow felt a spiritual entitlement na, what else I don't know. Like when Alexander the Great, at the peak of his greatness, said, are there any other worlds to conquer? That dangerous part of life. What about, because of my pain, because of my faith, gusto pa may wala ako na hibalaan. Well, Paul is saying, living in the presence of God is a continuing, it's the continuing spiritual hunger to know God. The one that said it was not wrong when he said, when I worship God, I don't feel satisfied. Every time the worship ends, every time the sermon ends, every time prayer ends, I'm not satisfied. What he's saying, there is always that thing in my heart, unexplained, that longs for more. And I want to say to that person, you are in the right track. It is more dangerous to believe, nabasa ko na yan eh. Na-preach ko na yan eh. Nakanta ko na yan eh. Believe me, songs we sing in church will be repeated, repeated, repeated, repeated. Scriptures you read, you've read that last year, you read that this morning, but the hunger to know God must be there. Just in case today, it's no longer there, that is your top priority. Lord, do not allow this day to end without restoring that hunger for you. Amen. Now, Paul gives a specific instruction to the Ephesian believer. Follow Christ because of His love for us. I checked something because in Ephesus there are so many gods, Diana and many other gods. I mean, many, many gods. So if you preach Jesus Christ as God, they will just add Him to the many, many gods. But something is unique. Sabi nila, of all the gods they know, they never identify a God who will love, who will sacrifice, and who will give His life for others. Nada. And therefore, Paul tells the believers, the God you know supersedes the other gods you used to know. And this time, this is my admonition to you. Verse 2. Live a life filled with love, following the example of Christ. Believe me, the first time I read that verse in my devotional, ibasa ko lang,

0: But that is a very, very sacred, serious, critical admonition. Live a life filled with love. And I must admit, love is so familiar that we really don't know what it is. Pero si Pablo Misulti, live with, you know, the spiritually transformed life will not begin with rules. It is about the love of God. Now, a love of God, He loved us, offered Himself as a sacrifice for us, as a pleasing aroma to God. After all the theologies you learn, the verses you memorize, babalik at babalik ka sa isang katotohanan, you will go back to this truth. God loves you. He sent His Son, Jesus Christ, to die for you. He did not love you because you behave. He did not love you because you will give something to Him. He loves you. Amen. I think that should not only be clear in this pulpit, it should be clear in our lives, because there is that illusion that God loves me because I'm living a transformed life. The other way around, God loves you. This is where dire nagsugod si Pablo. This is the platform before Paul goes to the don'ts, the rules. He tells you, we are not coming from earning God's favor. We are coming from having been recipient of God's favor. We share them. That's where he's coming from. Number two, the spiritually transformed life, it is designed to reflect the obvious, the difference between darkness and light. From verse 3 to verse 10 and more are specific, detailed don'ts and do. But before we go there, kung kanina ang unang tanong, ano nga ba ang buhay sa liwanag? Ang pangalawang tanong, the second question, ano ang dapat malinaw sa liwanag? What is supposed to be obviously clear? There's no room for gray area. Clear. Now, Paul gives us at least four things that cannot be blurred. It should be clear. May I name them to you and discuss it one by one. First, what should be clear to differentiate between darkness and light is the lifestyle of holiness. You find that in verse 3. Verse 2, 3 and 4. Lifestyle. Too short verse, but it pierced through the heart. Painfully, truthfully, lovingly reminds us, this is now your life. Now quickly, the attitude of grace in living the spiritually transformed life. You know why the world who hate God, who hate our church, who hate the evangelicals? It's not really because they hate God. They hate the way we represent God. There's a lot of arrogance. There's a lot of arrogance. There's a lot of, I'm better than you. That's why there's a prayer that says, Jesus, I believe you, but set me free from your followers. What is the hugot of that prayer? That the followers of Christ are not really reflecting the gracious one who loved us. Second, non-negotiable, the attitude of grace. You with me? You know, the hardest people to live with are people who are right. You can be so right and so impossible to live with. Are you with me? Number three, the humility to be vulnerable. Sulti ka ba? Palahubog mana sila. Pagbantay, kay nalimaho pabaya pod kang suka. Kay palahubog pod ka sa una. Get that? Kurakot mana sila. Pagbantay. Kay dito tag, the word vulnerable, some people treat it as a disclaimer, excuse, but that should be clear. Even if you are a child of God, without, minus the grace of God, you and I are still capable of doing the dark things we used to do. Tama ba? So when people say to Chuck Swindoll, my favorite preacher. You've been married with Cynthia for 71 years, no scandal, no affair. How can you do that? You could, Chuck will not answer that, like discipleship, like this, that. You can see the reality, not the vulnerability. He said, by the grace of God. Ibig sabihin, we all had hard times. Amen. People praise you. Your kids are well behaved. You remember the detail of that story. By the grace of God. Number four, the victorious life because of Christ. This is a very critical point. When people look at your life, they will not say, because that's a Protestant. Because that person reads the Bible. Because that person belongs to... No. The real spiritually transformed life, people would say, I can't even believe he is able to do that. It's really the Christ that he preached doing that. That is the evidence, all God's people say. Now, here's the truth. Maalaan gani nga ikaw, peke. If they give the glory to you, the tribute to you, you are well-disciplined, you belong to a good church, your doctrine is solid, and they don't mention, I think it's because of that person, Christ, that this person has changed. That must be clear. Amen. So let's go back to the first, the lifestyle of holiness. Well, reading the verse hits all of us. What's the verse? Let there be no sexual immorality. Paul is not in for debate. He's saying, this cannot be your life anymore. You're still capable of that, vulnerable, but this cannot be your life anymore. Impurity or greed among you. In fact, Paul is so gracious, he did not extend the list. But those three descriptions are enough to bring the point. Such sins have no place among God's people. You know the struggle here? Many of God's people are still doing that. That's the problem, including pastors. Paul made it even clearer. This time, the details are scary. Verse 4. Obscene stories, foolish talks, coarse jokes, these are not for you. That's the first part. But please take note, the next part is also important. It says there, instead, let there be thankfulness to God. So that's the first part. There is the don't, and there is the how you live the life. Now, I don't think I need to expound the don'ts. It's clear. Sexual immorality would include having sex without marriage. It's wrong. It's still wrong. Even if you say, I love. Let us all close the service in prayer. Lord, we recall the story of Zacchaeus. He did not immediately promise to repay the people he had cheated. It was a result of a dinner with you. Maybe, Lord, as we end this service, we heard a lot of don'ts. We heard a lot of situations. I think, Lord, the ending should be, help us have dinner with you, walk with you, and from there, tell us what to do. Maybe some relationship must stop because it's not pleasing to you. But stopping that cannot be just tonight. The adjustment will be long. Some businesses should no longer follow the old ways. But Lord, the backlog, dugay, pakayo na, we have to adjust. Some employees have no choice. It's their boss decision. Grant them grace to hang on there. Submissions seem no result. But Lord, we go back to the dinner with you. And there we realize spiritually transformed people walk with the light. Remember the flashlight, O Lord. Remind us, dili sa nawong, sa dalan, not not on the face that blinds, no matter how right we are. Make us easy to live with. That's a good prayer. Make me easy to live with as I grow old. Help me ask for prayer. I need help along the way. Thank you for your visit today, Lord. Subject today is far more deeper than the impeachment. Spiritual transformation of those who say we follow you. Our offering, these are difficult times. We give not because we're pressured. We give because there is that love relationship with you. That the money will be used not to be kept in the bank, but for many, many more missions to be opened. Many, many more Muslim kids and boys be given tuition. Many, many more needy God medicine, the welfare center. Many, many more missionaries be given their support so they can survive. That's why we give our offering. All of this we pray. In the powerful name of Jesus Christ, Isa, our Lord. Amen. The service has come to an end. Go in peace. God's grace be with you. We love you in the love of the Lord. Amen. Amen.
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3: 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Ako po si Ate Michelle Tolentino nagsasabing, see you again next week.
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9: Jesus says, make disciples. Jesus did make disciples. But the question is, does it work? I mean, can anyone ultimately tell if you have really been with Jesus? So that your roots were put down deeply and you caught a vision of life like Christ? I'm glad you asked that. Look at the book of Acts chapter 4, and I'll answer it for you. Chapter 4, verse 4. Now in Acts 4, we go to that time when he has left the earth and the disciples are left to carry on. And they are now the talk of the country. Their strange ministry is revolutionizing the world in which they live. And they are making the religious people terribly nervous, terribly uneasy. And so now a few of the hotshots, chapter 4, with a squint eye, began to look at these strange disciples with a jaundiced eye. Verse 4, many of those who heard the message believed, and the number of the men came to be about 5,000. And it came about on the next day that their rulers and elders and scribes were gathered together in Jerusalem. Notice the group, rulers, elders, and scribes. And Annas the high priest was there, and so was Caiaphas, and so was John and Alexander, names we don't know but familiar to those in that day. The religious moguls, the bosses of the church, the established synagogue world of that day, they were all there. And when they had placed them in the center, whom? Well, specifically Peter and John, but implying the disciples, those that had been with Christ. When they placed him in the center, they began to inquire, by what power and what name have you done this? Peter, filled with the Holy Spirit, said to them, rulers and elders of the people, if we are on trial today for a benefit done to a sick man as to how this man has been made well, let it be known to all of you and to all the people of Israel that by the name of Jesus Christ the Nazarene, whom you crucified, whom God raised from the dead, by this name, this man stands here before you in good health. He is the stone which was rejected by you, the builders, but which became the very cornerstone. And there is salvation in no other name, no one else, for there is no other name under heaven that has been given among men by which we must be saved. Wow, the courage that took to say that in front of those inquisitors. Think of it. This is Peter. This is John. These are men who were ignorant in the eyes of the world, stroking their beards, staring into the faces of these courageous, secure, confident men. The religious rulers began to see something different in their lives. Verse 13, as they observed the confidence of Peter and John, they understood that they were uneducated and untrained men. They were marveling and began to recognize them as what? As having been with Jesus. Isn't that something? They looked into their faces, they listened to their answers, they studied them, and they said, these are Jesus' men. Significant to anybody else? Hey, they're now out doing the job. Christ has left the earth. The thing that has marked their lives is that they are just like Christ. They didn't see them as Peter and John and James and Matthew and Andrew. They saw them as Jesus' men. They were different. They had been discipled. They were different. Now we're ready for Luke chapter 14. Back into Jesus' ministry, and we're going toward the middle of it now, as we land in this 14th chapter. And as you would expect, we find a crowd following him. And suddenly he turns around and he says, wait, you cannot be my disciple if, you cannot be my disciple if, you cannot be my disciple if, three separate times, and he immediately thins the ranks. Suddenly they are stunned with the realization that he's not interested in drawing a crowd and having great numbers follow him. He's interested in disciples. Look at verse 25. Great multitudes were going along with him. You mark the words. Verse 26, he cannot be my disciple. It ends with those words. Verse 27, he cannot be my disciple. It ends with those words. Verse 33, so therefore, no one of you can be my disciple who does not. So he spells out the requirements. What is expected of this level of consecration? verse 26. If anyone comes to me and does not hate his own father and mother and wife and children and brothers and sisters, yes, and even his own life, he cannot be my disciple. This is what I will call language of accommodation. Jesus is a realist. He knows that in personal relationships, now hear this well, there was always the competition of loyalty. Always. There is a loyalty factor connected with any personal relationship in the Christian's life. And Christ says, I am to come out first. So if I am a single person and I am dating a young woman who is a single person, and I realize this young woman is not good for my spiritual life, something must be changed or she can never be the woman for my life. That's hating brother or sister. If I am hearing counsel from God and it is straight from His Word and it is clearly delineated as direction from Him and His will for my life, I cannot allow my wife or my children to discount what He has said. In the priority level of loyalty as it comes to personal relationships, Christ must be first. As you apply this, understand that all of Scripture is to bear on those kind of decisions. Guard against being a, quote, Jesus-only person. The Lord told me to do this, and so I left my wife, or I left my husband. The Lord led me to, and then you fill it in. Understand that if you take this out of context, and if you twist it to make it say what you want it to say, why, you can level anybody with the words, the Lord led me or told me. What Jesus is talking about is the issue of competition, the loyalty of those personal relationships. Christ must be first. You're not a disciple if He isn't. If you have made your wife into a goddess, you are not a disciple. If you have made your husband into a god, you are not a disciple. If one of your children has become so significant to you that that child is number one, you're not a disciple. And that's what he's saying. There's more. Verse 27. Whoever does not carry his own cross and come after me cannot be my disciple. What does that mean? Well, the first had to do with personal relationships. This one has to do with personal goals and desires in life. If you carried a cross in those days, you were going to the electric chair. You were going to the hangman's noose. You were going to the gas chamber. It was a sign of death. And Jesus is talking here about personal goals and desires in life. I've heard people say, my one goal, my great goal is to be, and they'll name some profession. That's not a disciple. My great goal in life is to honor Jesus Christ and to so follow His will that His direction becomes my directive for my choice of vocation. For some, it's ministry. For most, it's not. That is vocational Christian service ministry. And I must say no. I must die to what I particularly plan and want. I must say, Lord, You direct me. Now, it may very well be the thing that I have pleasure in. And I would choose. It may be something different than that. For me, it was different. I had my world all arranged. It was so well set that I just kind of fitted into the military service just to get it out of the way. So I could go right back into a profession that was all set. Perfect situation, perfect job, waiting for me, fine salary. You know what Christ did? He fouled all that up. Well, you know what I mean. He stepped in and he says, that's not my will for you. I want you to go back to school. I want you to enter into another career, the very career you said you would never enter into. Oh, no, don't do that to me. Come on. You know when that happened? When I became a disciple. Hey, this is risky stuff. This means that I become very, very sensitive to His voice as it relates to my choices. Or my occupation and my plans. What else does it mean when He says, if you don't carry your cross and come after me, you can't be mine? Well, there's one other verse 33, no one of you can be my disciple who does not give up all his own possessions. Oh, thanks a lot. Can you imagine that? All his own possessions. What he's saying here again, this language of accommodation, is that things aren't to have me. Christ has me. I may have a few things, but they're all his. As Corrie ten Boom put it, I've learned to hold everything loosely because it hurts when he pries open my hands and takes them from me. I like the way one man put it when he called it purchasing the pearl of great price. Listen, I want this pearl. How much is it? Well, the seller says it's very expensive. Well, how much? Well, it's a very large amount. You think I could buy it? Oh, of course. Anyone could buy it. But didn't you say it was very expensive? Yes. Well, how much is it? Everything you have. Well, we make up our minds. All right, I'll buy it. Well, what do you have? He wants to know. Well, let's write it down. I have $10,000 in the bank. Good, $10,000. What else? Well, that's all. That's all I have. Nothing more? Well, I have a few dollars here in my pocket. How much? Well, we start digging. We get $30, $40, $60, $80, $120. All right, that's fine. What else do you have? Well, nothing. That's all. Well, where do you live? He's still probing. In my house? Yes, I have a house. Then I'll take the house, too. He writes that down. You mean I have to live in my camper? Oh, you have a camper. Well, that, too. Well, what else? I'll have to sleep in my car. You have a car. Well, I have two of them. Both of them are mine, both cars. What else? Well, you already have my money, my house, my camper, my cars. What else do you want? Are you all alone in this world? No, I have a wife and two children. Oh, yes, your wife and children, too. What else? I have nothing left. I'm left alone. Suddenly, the seller exclaims, oh, I almost forgot. You yourself, too. Everything becomes mine. Wife, children, camper, house, money, cars, and you, too. And then he goes on. Now, listen. I will allow you to use all these things for the time being, but don't forget, they're all mine. Whenever I need any one of them, you must give them up because I am the owner. That is the way to live. It is fantastic living like that. That means whatever I have is on loan from my Savior. And I do not bow down and worship before it. I worship Him. And He gives me a direction in life that makes it fulfilling and satisfying. None of the other things are going to satisfy me. Only He can satisfy, and only when I've come to the place that it's all His, every single thing, and then He loans it to me regularly on a day-by-day basis. Am I saying there's no struggle in it? Ah, you never heard me say easy once in this message. I mean, isn't that an expensive price? That's why He gives two stories in the middle of these commands. And you know, for years in teaching this passage, I never understood it. I used to say, now to be a disciple, you really have to count the cost. That's, you always say those things when you're not a disciple. You know, you say those things because it sounds so holy. But never once does Christ say the disciple must count the cost. Go back and look. Some of you are giving me that who me look right now, and I want to take it off your face. Verse 28. Which one of you, when he wants to build a tower, doesn't first sit down and calculate the cost to see if he has enough to complete it? Otherwise, when he has laid a foundation and has not been able to finish, all who observed began to ridicule him, saying, the man began to build and was not able to finish. But does he say to you, count the cost? No, he says it's a standard principle. Before you sit down to build, you think about how much it's going to cost. Question, who's doing the building? Christ. Who's calculated the cost? Christ. That's why he says three separate times it will take relationships, it will take your own personal goals, it will take your own possessions. I've counted the cost, and that's what it's going to take. I've sat down and planned for this building. In fact, it is an army. Remember the hymn? Like a mighty army moves the church of God. Look at verse 31. Oh, what king, when he sets out to meet another king in battle, will not first sit down and take counsel whether he is strong enough with 10,000 men to encounter one with 20,000? We'll always be outnumbered. Jesus says, when I've got the kind of quality, I don't care about the odds against me. But it's taking quality soldiers to get the job done. That's why the cost is so high. There's no hocus pocus in this message, I'll tell you, friends. None at all. Some of you have been waiting for a long, long time for some spiritual guru to come along and disciple you. Stop that. Find a friend. Get a friend, get involved. Let that friend become like iron, sharpening the iron of your soul. You can't always get the one you pick. Let God give you one. At least one, maybe two, only a few. And make that your ministry. I love the way Ray Ortland writes in his book, Intersections. My mother had five kids. She lived 90 years and had lots of grandchildren and great-grandchildren. By the time our third child was born, my older brothers and sisters had many children. I wrote Mother one time, "It's a boy." I got back the most unenthusiastic letter you can imagine. It had two words that referred to the birth of this new child in our family. More Ortlands. That's all. Sometimes I would ask my mother, "How did you raise those five mean little kids?" We'd joke about the early days. But if I'd ask her, "Mother, how did you raise the 17 grandchildren and the multitudes of great-grandchildren?" She would have said, "Now, wait a minute. Those are your kids, not mine. I took care of my five. That's it. No more." Spoken like a real grandmother, isn't it? Sounds just like one. She would have been right. It wouldn't be fair to expect my mother to raise her grandchildren and her great-grandchildren. And that principle is true spiritually. You're not committed to a generation of people. You become committed to one, two, four, six in the entire decade. One person with whom you are accountable, with whom you grow, in whom you build a life. It is remarkable what that will do when everything else breaks down and you need somebody. It's amazing what that'll do. It's amazing what that'll do to your Christianity when it is no longer a sterile spectator sport. And it becomes a people involvement with one, two, three, perhaps never more than five people. Warren Webster, for a number of years, a missionary in Pakistan, came back to InterVarsity's big Urbana conference one year. Looked back over his life, as I recall reading the message that was put into print. If I had my life to live over again, I would spend it changing just a few people. Just a few people. I'm not saying you stop evangelizing. I'm saying you start. Discipleship will help that. But I'm saying that you don't just skate and skip through life like a rock across the top of a pond, never getting deep, but that you stop and sink into a few lives. Make some disciples who will in turn make some disciples. That ministry will revolutionize this church. It will change our entire future. You had your life to live over again, what would you change? Webster says, I'd change a few people. That's where I'd spend my time. I'd like us to bow our heads together. I'd like you to think about this for a few moments. Close your eyes, please. Just sit quietly. Listen to the words of this poet. I had walked life's way with an easy tread. I had traveled where pleasures and comfort led until one day, in a quiet place, I met the Master face to face. With station and rank and wealth for my goal, much thought for my body, but none for my soul. I had entered to win this life's mad race, and I met the Master face to face. I'd built my castles and reared them high till their towers had pierced the blue of the sky. had sworn to rule with an iron mace. Till I met the Master face to face. I met him and knew him and blushed to see that his eyes full of sorrow were fixed on me. I faltered and fell at his feet that day while my castles melted and vanished away. Melted and vanished, and in their place nothing else could I see but my Savior's face. My thoughts are now for the souls of men. I've lost my life to find it again. Since that day in the quiet place, when I met my Master face to face. It's time for some of you to stop running. You're like that rock across the pond. You don't know one close, close friend. I'd venture to say most of you don't have one disciple. I'd love to be proven wrong, but I'm afraid I wouldn't be. Start with one person. Ask that person if he's willing. Choose someone in whom you have a sense of interest and a kindred spirit, and start there. Ask that person if he's willing to help build into your life, and you're willing to do that with him. Not some great, strong, upfront public person, just a friend. Just a friend. I guarantee you, you'll hardly know loneliness again. Father, we need to begin to think of ourselves as ministers. We need to blow the dust off this fine commission that we have somehow systematically put into a church organization and made it read into something it was never meant to say. We love what you're doing through the Mass Crusades, and we ask you to not stop that. We are thrilled to know those converts that come into the family of God. But Lord, it's easy for us to just shift into neutral and just whistle our way through the rest of our life. And yes, another Christian, another member of the family, and be committed to no one. Give us the insight to find the Andrew of our lives, or the Matthew, or the John, or the Peter. And may we get a whole new vision so that our Christianity makes a very significant journey in this decade, deep into our hearts. I pray for Jesus' sake. Amen. Thank you.

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I'm Bill Meyer. Join us again when Chuck Swindoll continues his series called Strengthening Your Grip, next weekend on Insight for Living.

0: Whichever part of the globe you're in, you're bound to go through life in seasons. For some, there is simply the wet and dry season. For others, there are four. There's a season of spring when you're vibrant and promising, enjoying the youthfulness of life, fresh and full of dreams. There's a season of summer when you're passionately alive, bearing fruit, cheerfully warm and content. Then comes the blowing of the autumn winds, when leaves change into hue and they fall one by one. The season in life when priorities are realigned. There is an unsettling feeling, an insecurity and change, a dimming of hope, a shedding off of the unnecessary. Finally, there's the winter of your life, when cold winds blow, trees shake, death becomes part of the landscape. You become transfixed, frozen. Whatever season you're in, friend, remember he who planned the seasons provides you with ways to cope, to appreciate the various facets and meet varying challenges. Against the backdrop of change, don't forget that Jesus said, "I, the Lord, change not." We can rest assured in the unchanging love and unfailing grace of our Heavenly Father upon our lives. Trust Him today to show you how to go through each season with grace and dignity.
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0: Hello and welcome as we lift up Jesus with Pastor W. Rutherford. I'm Kyle Welch. In the challenging times we live in today, we believe that God's holy word is the single most important source to all the answers we need and are searching for. Jesus tells us in Matthew 7:24 that anyone who hears his words and puts them into practice is like a wise man who builds his house on solid rock. It is our hope with this program to help you grow in your daily walk with Jesus Christ. Lift Up Jesus is part of an outreach ministry from Shepherd Church in Los Angeles, California. Our pastor is Dudley Rutherford, and we join him right now with his message for us today.
1: We want to look at the first 14 verses of Matthew 24. There's a comic strip called Calvin and Hobbes. Calvin's boss is catching him sitting at his desk, staring out the window, and he's not working. And the boss asks Calvin, "Calvin, why aren't you working?" And Calvin confesses, "Because I didn't see you coming." And in many ways, as a church and as individuals, we are not working as we should because we don't actually believe or see that Jesus could come back today. I hope to convince you these next few weeks that Jesus could actually return this very hour. We want to look at Matthew chapter 24, but before we talk about Matthew chapter 24, you first have to understand what's going on in Matthew chapter 21, Matthew 22, and Matthew chapter 23. In Matthew chapter 21, Jesus enters Jerusalem riding on a donkey. It's called the triumphal entry. Everybody's happy. They got the palm branches out. Hosanna. They're happy. Where does Jesus go in Matthew chapter 21 when he comes riding in on a donkey? Well, he goes to the temple. We have a picture of what it looked like in Jesus' day. We've shown this to you the last several months. This is what it looked like. Jesus gets from the donkey, he goes to the temple, and there he sees a religious system that has become evil and exploitative. And he sees the money changers and the animal sellers inside the temple courts. He sees business people and religious people. They're taking advantage and making money off of people. By exchanging the Gentiles who'd come to worship, they have to exchange the Gentile money into Jewish shekels. And they're taking a cut. And so in Matthew 21 and chapter 22, Jesus overturns the tables, the money changers. And then he begins to share parables about the religious leaders and how they had missed the point of salvation. And he sees a withering fig tree. And he relates the withering fig tree to the entire temple area as no longer producing fruit. And in chapter 23, right before chapter 24, Jesus unleashes a scathing discourse against the teachers of the law by pronouncing seven woes against them. And what Jesus is trying to tell the disciples is that the current era of the temple and its sacrifices and its system is getting ready to come to an end. That the temple in Jerusalem has not effectively brought people to salvation. Instead, it has kept people from salvation. And at the end of chapter 23, right before chapter 24, the underlying message is that all of this, the temple, the animal sacrifices, the profiting off of the poor, the religious hypocrisy, the rejection of the true Messiah, all of this, including the structure itself, it's all about to be destroyed. And then we come to Matthew chapter 24. Very first verse reads, watch this, Jesus left the he left the, and he walked away from what? The temple. Now, you would normally just skip over those words. But think about the fact that millions of people every year travel to Jerusalem up to the Temple Mount to make sacrifices because they believed that God lived inside the Holy of Holies up there on the Temple Mount. And they're there, and Jesus, the actual Son of God, God Himself in flesh, is actually walking away from the temple. If they had known, they would have stopped making those sacrifices and they would have just started following Jesus. Can someone say amen?
2: Amen.
1: The Bible says that Jesus left the temple and was walking away when his disciples came up to him to call his attention to these buildings, because he had just talked about how they're all going to be destroyed. Verse 2, he said, "Do you see all these things?" he asked. "I tell you the truth that not one stone here will be left upon another. Everyone will be thrown down." Now I want you to push pause for just a moment. This temple area is called Herod's Temple. And Herod did everything in a big way. So when he rebuilt this temple, it was perhaps one of the most beautiful and one of the largest structures in the entire world. And yet Jesus says it's all going to be destroyed. Well, history records. This is not made up history. This is true history. It's not religious history. It's history records that in the year 70 AD, which is 40 years later, after Jesus spoke these words, that a Roman general by the name of Titus turned and ransacked and laid siege to Jerusalem. And Titus, the Roman general, literally destroys the temple, and he eventually becomes the emperor of Rome because of this victory that he had in destroying this structure. Back in Rome, everybody say back in Rome. It's the largest city in the world at the time. Anytime a general conquered something, they build an arch. And today, it's still there. It's 2,000 years old. I've been there many times. I've seen it. I've walked underneath it. It's an archway right there at the Roman Forum. It's called the Arch of Titus. There's a arch in Rome still standing 2,000 years old that signifies him conquering the city of Jerusalem in the year 70 AD. And if you ever walk underneath that arch and you look up, they have all these things engraved. And one of the things engraved is a carving of Titus carrying off the spoils of Jerusalem. And you can see up in that carving a menorah. Jesus' prophecy was fulfilled 40 years after he spoke these words. But there's a double meaning when Jesus said it's all going to be destroyed. It's not just the physical walls and the physical stones that are going to be destroyed. Spiritually speaking, the Old Testament system is going to be laid to waste. And there's going to be a new era, a new dispensation, a new way of salvation is about to begin. So in verse 2, Jesus predicts the destruction of all this. Look at verse 3. As Jesus was sitting on the Mount of Olives, the disciples came to him privately. They said, "Tell us, when will this happen? And what will be the sign of your coming and the sign of the end of the age?" They asked three questions there. Question number one is, when will this happen? Question number two, what is the sign of your coming? And question number three, what is the sign of the end of the age? Now, this is all a little confusing, and the truth is the disciples were always a little bit confused. But the early Christians believed that the fall of Jerusalem and the second coming of Jesus would be the same event. That's what they thought. They are two different events. The fall and destruction of Jerusalem is one event. The return of Christ is a second event. Two separate events. However, they encapsulate one time period that we refer to as the last days. I don't want to confuse you. I don't want to take you down a rabbit trail, but you need to understand the timeline and the definition of what is the last days. The Bible talks about the last days. And on a timeline, scripturally speaking, the last days is a period that begins when Jesus ascends into heaven, and it ends when Jesus Christ returns. So way back in 33 AD, the last days began when Jesus died, he was buried, he resurrected, and then he ascended. That's when it began. And then it's been about 2,000 years, and here we are today, and we're waiting. It's been 2,000 years. You say, preacher, that sounds like a long time. Well, according to 2 Peter 3, verse 8, the Bible says that with God, 1,000 years is like a day. So it's only been 2 days. But back to Matthew 24, three questions. When will this happen? What are the signs? And what are the signs of the end of the age? Sign number one, write this down, is deception. Everybody say deception. Jesus said in verse 4, he answered. They said, when is all this going to happen? And here's what he says. Watch out that no one deceives you. For many will come in my what? In my name, claiming I am the Christ. And they will deceive how many people? Many people. If you read down to verse 11, it says the exact same thing. There will be many deceivers, and many folks will be deceived. There has always been and always will be false messiahs, false Christ. It's interesting that the devil doesn't deny Christ. He just wants to produce

0: Christ, the Son of the living God. You believe that Jesus is God himself. But the Bible says that we're to test the spirits and not be deceived. But when you see a lot of people being deceived, you know that's one of the signs. Number two, write this down, is dissension or division. You can write down the word division. Jesus said, and you've all heard of this verse, this is the one sign that you all have heard, you will hear of wars and rumors of wars. But see to it that you're not alarmed. Such things must happen, but the end is still to come. Verse 7 reads that nation will rise up against nation, and kingdom will rise up against kingdom. As long as man has been on this planet called Earth, there have been warring tribes, warring nations, and warring countries. Most wars are fought to bring about political, economic, racial, religious, or financial control. And where wars don't exist, there will be rumors of wars. Cold wars, global wars, civil wars. Right now, there are rumors of a coming war between China and Taiwan. There's the tension between North Korea and South Korea. I don't know if you watch the news, but right today there's a civil war going on in Ecuador. Then we have the Russians invading the Ukraine, and we have many Arab factions like Hamas and Iran that have called for the annihilation of Israel and the United States of America. The Middle East in our lifetime has always been a tinderbox. I read a lot of World War II history. I love reading about that time period. The Germans, who tried to take over the world and attempted to take over control of Europe. And altogether, they killed 20 million people, 6 million of which were Jews. And altogether, in World War II, do you know that 40 million people lost their lives in World War II? And yet you think, and I think, well, yeah, but that was quite a while ago. Today, we live in a modern world. While we're more sophisticated than they are back then, surely there would never be a war like that again. And yet in our lifetime, we're watching that right now. The Russians, as I've said, they've invaded the Ukrainians. And literally, there have been hundreds of thousands of people are dying right now in wars all around the globe. And Jesus is saying, when you see all that, don't be alarmed. Just know you're going to see that more and more. Man has never solved the problem of war, nor will he, until Jesus returns. Number three, the third sign are disasters. Disasters. He says in verse 7, there will be famines. And there will be earthquakes. And where will you see these earthquakes? Well, the Bible says you'll see them in various places. And then he says all of these are just the beginning of what? Birth pains. Now, you all know what a birth pain is, right? That's how you got here.
1: 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I'm Kyle Welch, inviting you to join us again next week at this same time as we lift up Jesus with Pastor Dudley.
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2: As a Christian, it's natural to celebrate all that God has done for you. But have you ever praised Him for what He will do in the future? Today on Turning Point, Dr. David Jeremiah explains why King David did just that, and why it's so beneficial for believers in this generation as well. With a forward-looking message to inspire and challenge, here's David with the conclusion of, the best is yet to come.
3: And how do we know that? Because the yet-to-come part of life is in the hands of God, and we've watched Him. We've watched Him. What He's done in the past, what He's doing in the present, is simply a guarantee of what it will be in the future. Only, I think the psalmist is right. It's the best. The best is yet to come. I hope you will stay with us as we complete this month of teaching on the Psalms, and we talk about this particular psalm together. And let me let you know that this is the last time you will have an opportunity to get a copy of the book, Five Psalms for a Flourishing Life. If you had this in front of you, you would be so happy to have it. And if you don't get it and you see it later, you're going to be sad, because it's a beautiful book filled with incredible truth meant to help you in your walk with the Lord. We want you to have this book to study, to review, to place on your bookshelf for when you need it in the future, or to share it with someone else. And I know that God will use this book in a marvelous way to encourage you. We are very excited about what God has done this month, and excited because we know the book of Psalms is so visceral and it's so meaningful to people. One of the things I hope will happen because of this series is that you will be motivated to read the book. Read the book of Psalms. You won't be disappointed, I promise you. You will find insights there that you never dreamed were in the Bible. If you do that, this will have been worthwhile. Well, let's get back to what we started yesterday. We're talking about the future, and the Bible teaches us that the best is yet to come, and that's what we learn from this wonderful psalm. So here we go, part two.
4: How many of you know that one of the great tests as to whether or not you're truly in the family of God is your love for the other people who are in that family? In fact, the Word of God so very directly makes that a test that if you have not read 1 John recently, you ought to go back and read it. Over and over again in 1 John, we are told that one of the tests of our relationship with God is our relationship with His people. Listen to these words, 1 John chapter 3 and verse 14. We know that we have passed from death to life because we love the brethren. He who does not love his brother abides in death. 1 John chapter 4, verses 7 and 8. Beloved, let us love one another, for love is of God. And everyone who loves is born of God and knows God. He who does not love does not know God, for God is love. 1 John 4, 11. Beloved, if God so loved us, we also ought to love one another. 1 John 4, 20 and 21. If someone says, I love God and hates his brother, he's a liar. For he who does not love his brother whom he has seen, how can he love God whom he has not seen? And this commandment we have from him, that he who loves God must love his brother also. And John 13:35 puts it this way, by this will all men know that you are my disciples, if you have love one for another. So David reflects upon his relationships and the people of God. Have you ever stopped for a moment when you're in the midst of difficult times and counted up the true godly Christian friends that God has given you? One of the best things about going through difficulty, going through a little storm in your life, is that all of a sudden the true nature of God's people is evidenced to you, and you find out that you have some wonderful godly friends who God has given to you. So he rejoices in the presence of God. And then very quickly in the next verse, he talks about seeing God in his principles. In verse 4, he says, concerning the sorrows shall be multiplied who hasten after another God. Their drink offerings of blood I will not offer, nor take up their names on my lips. David begins to think about the people that he loves, and then he begins to think about the people he doesn't think so much about. Now, I know we're supposed to love everyone, but David here is talking about those who offer themselves to idols and those whose lips breathe the names of idolatry. David had seen the idols of Moab and the idols in Philistia, and he had heard about the idolatry that had gone on in the history of his own people. And he said, as I sit here thinking about all of this and meditating on the goodness of God, I am so thankful for the principles of God's holiness that have kept me from being an idolater and from uttering the name of idols with my lips. He just revels in the presence of Almighty God. You know, if God never did anything for us, if we couldn't enumerate on our hands the blessings that we feel, if we truly understand our Bibles, men and women, just to know God and just to know that He knows us is blessing enough to keep us occupied for the rest of our lives. But David doesn't stop there. He moves in the main part of the psalm to seeing God and what He is doing at the present time. He remembers who God is, and then in verses 5 through 8, he remembers what God is doing. And we'll go through these very quickly, but you will notice how wonderfully they are listed for us. He rehearses what God is doing. First of all, in verse 5, he sees that the Lord is his completeness. O Lord, you are the portion of my inheritance and my cup. Old Testament language that puts these Hebrew words together, simply saying that the Lord is the one who makes us complete, that provides for us what we need. It is the answer to the prayer in the Lord's Prayer. Give us this day our daily bread. God has provided for us. Have you ever stopped to thank God just for the daily provisions that He provides? And then he goes on to say that not only is God His completeness, but God is His certainty. You maintain my lot, he says. Now, that doesn't mean God takes care of the empty lot you own out in the country. The word lot here means your circumstances. He takes care of your circumstances. Isn't it an interesting thing that this one who writes these words in this parenthesis in his life is the one who has been hunted down by Saul. He's the one who has been thrown out of his home, the one who has lost his presence among the people, who can't worship with the people of God in his city. He's a fugitive to his own family. And yet he's able to praise God in the midst of it all and say, "Oh Lord God, you maintain my lot. You take care of my circumstances." If anyone had to learn this lesson the hard way, it was David. And it was God who protected him through the long days of Saul's hatred toward him. And then he says in verse 6, "The Lord is our contentment." This is a wonderful verse. I've actually seen this on a couple of Christian cards over the years. Never have quite understood what it meant, but I now understand what it means and what a blessing it is. The Lord is our contentment. He says in verse 6, "The lines have fallen to me in pleasant places. Yes, I have a good inheritance." Lord, when I look back over my life, I've had a good life. And I have a great deal to be thankful for. Can you say that? When I look back over my shoulder, I was born in a Christian family. I was reared on the gospel, nurtured on the milk of the Word of God, given the privilege of going to a Christian schools and Christian college, and blessed with godly friends who gave me good counsel when I needed it, and on, protected from the things that could have and maybe should have happened to me when I was running wild as a young man. And I look back and say, "Oh God, man, I've had a good life. I'm more blessed than I should be. I should have lived at least 150 years to be this blessed. But God has blessed me." That's what David is saying. He's saying, "The lines have fallen to me in pleasant places, and I have a good inheritance." When you get yourself down in a self-pity party and everything gets out of perspective, you need to come back to realize what you have and how God has blessed you and be content with what you have. The Word of God says we can learn in whatever state we are to be content, Philippians 4:11. Did you know that? And did you know it's something you have to learn? It's not something that automatically happens. You don't just wake up. Some babies are born contented and some are not. All babies are born discontented. They have to learn to be contented. Oh, they may be more compliant than others, but you let them not have their bottle in a short period of time, they become discontented. Amen? You have to learn contentment. David, like Paul, learned to be content. Hebrews 13:5 says, "Let your conduct be without covetousness. Be content with such things as you have, for he himself has said, 'I will never leave you nor forsake you.'"
5: contented.
4: And then in verse 7, David continues to review the blessings of the Lord in his life presently as he takes inventory, counting his blessings one by one. And he realizes, he says, the Lord is our counsel. He says, I will bless the Lord who has given me counsel. My heart also instructs me in the night seasons. How many of you know what a blessing it is to know Almighty God on a first name basis and be able to come to Him as the Word of God says, if any of you lacks wisdom, let him ask of God. It doesn't say go through all of these hierarchical people before you get to God. It says just go right to God and ask Him and He will give you wisdom. And He will never scold you for coming. And He is always available to you. And sometimes in the night seasons, when you're not even thinking about Him, He solves your problems in the night. Do you know that experience? When you go to bed at night thinking about something that's heavy on your heart, and you give it to God in the night, and when you wake up in the morning, somehow in the night, God has brought it all together in your mind and resolved it. You say, I've never had that experience. Well, you ought to try counting your blessings before you go to sleep. And telling God about the needs that you have and then leaving them with Him and watching what He does. David says, my heart instructs me in the night seasons. Wow. The Lord is our completeness and our certainty and our contentment and our counsel. And he ends this little section by saying, the Lord is our confidence. He ends with this strong statement of affirmation as he reviews the blessing of the Lord in his life. He says, I have set the Lord always before me. Because he is at my right hand, I shall not be moved. What a rejoicing, powerful statement. The Lord is before him. I have set him before me. And he's at my right hand. And I'm not going to be moved. Counts his blessings. You see what David has done? He's reviewed who God is. And now he's rehearsed what God does. And finally, he brings this to a conclusion by rejoicing at what God is going to do. And this is one of the most amazing portions of Scripture in the Old Testament because it demonstrates the supernatural quality of the Old Testament Word of God. Here in the Old Testament, David looks out into the future and through the eyes of faith, he sees things he has no right to see. He comprehends things that have never been communicated to him as far as we know from the Scripture except through faith by the Holy Spirit. And he writes accurately, so much so that when New Testament writers set out to talk about the truth which he unfolds, they quote this psalm as evidence. Now let's watch what happens. First of all, in rejoicing what God was going to do for him, David looks into the future and he says, I'm just having this wonderful time of praise, rejoicing, and I see the resurrection. Notice verse 10. He says, for you will not leave my soul in Sheol, or in the abode of the dead, or in the grave, nor will you allow your Holy One to see corruption. And notice in the text, the words Holy One are capitalized in the Bible because they're a reference to the Lord ultimately. But you see, before David even saw the resurrection of Christ, he saw his own resurrection. He has been reminded that while he doesn't understand completely what's going to happen, David has rehearsed for all of us all the good things God has done for him and is doing for him in his life. And it is incomprehensible to him that a God who would so care for him during his life would not care for him in his death and beyond. And so David sees that he will not be left in the grave, nor will he be left to suffer corruption. He sees his own resurrection. For some reason, God allowed David to know things about the future and what he was going to do that you don't find in the other books of the Bible. For instance, periodically people will come to me after someone they know has lost a baby. And they will say, Pastor, what happens to a little one when it dies? If it's not old enough to have understood and accepted the gospel, what if it's just 3 or 4 or 5 months old? What happens to that child? And of course, if you've ever had that question asked, you know that the answer to that is found in the story of David in the Old Testament. When his little baby died, the baby born to him and Bathsheba. And the Bible says that while the baby was sick unto death, that David fasted and he wore sackcloth and he mourned. When the baby died, David got up and dressed, anointed his body, quit fasting, went back to life. Nobody could understand. It seemed like everything was upside down. Someone came and asked him, why do you act? This is a strange way to act. And David responded in the words, 2 Samuel chapter 12. Listen to what he said. And he said, while the child was alive, I fasted and I wept, for I said, who can tell whether the Lord will be gracious to me that the child may live? But now he is dead. Why should I fast? Can I bring him back again? I shall go to him, but he shall not return to me. What did David say? He knew that God had cared for that child and that someday he would see that child again. How did David know that? Through the eyes of faith, God had given him that knowledge that there is life after death, that there is a place God has prepared for those who love him, and that even though we did not have all the details that are written for us in the New Testament scriptures, he knew enough to believe in his own resurrection. But there's something even more amazing here. He believed not only in his own resurrection, but he saw enough to write about it, the resurrection of the Messiah. You say, Pastor Jeremiah, where is that here? How do I know that? Listen to the words here in the 10th verse. For you will not leave my soul in Sheol, nor will you allow your Holy One to see corruption. David could never have been the fulfillment of that phrase because he would not be considered the Holy One. You will show me the path of life, and your presence is fullness of joy. I can only appeal to the New Testament commentary on this, and I want to tell you that on two occasions, this passage is quoted in the New Testament. When Peter was preaching on the day of Pentecost, in that great sermon that caused so many people to believe, he is preaching, and in the words of Acts chapter 2, we read, now watch carefully, whom God raised up, he's preaching on the resurrection, you can hear Peter's voice, whom God raised up, having loosed the pains of death, because it was not possible that he should be held by it. For David says concerning him, I foresaw the Lord always before my face, for he's at my right hand, that I should not be shaken. Therefore my heart rejoiced, and my tongue was glad. Moreover, my flesh also shall rest in hope. This is a direct quote from Psalm 16. For you will not leave my soul in Hades, nor will you allow your Holy One to see corruption. You have made known to me the ways of life. You will make my joy full in your presence. Peter said that David said that Jesus Christ was coming out of the grave. I didn't say that. Peter said that. You say, well, did David understand all the nuances of that? I don't know. But I know that he spoke the truth about the resurrection of the Messiah, the Holy One. Paul was preaching later on, and he brought the same emphasis to this very passage. For in Acts chapter 13, we read, therefore, he also says in another psalm, speaking of David, you will not allow your Holy One to see corruption. For David, after he had served his own generation by the will of God, fell asleep and was buried with his fathers and saw corruption. Paul said, David said this, but it couldn't have been totally about himself because he fell asleep. He died. He said it about another, and that other was the Lord Jesus. So now watch this. Here's David counting his blessings. He doesn't have the resurrection to look back upon. He can only look forward to it. And he's saying, well, what a blessed man I am. For God is not going to leave my soul in the grave. He's provided a way out through the resurrection of the Lord Jesus Christ. How many of you know, because he lives, we live also. Amen. And finally, he ends his little praise party by rejoicing in Christ's resurrection, and he rejoices finally in the rapture. Notice verse 11. It says, for you will show me the path of life, and in your presence is fullness of joy. At your right hand are pleasures forevermore. David looks out into the future, and he sees a time when the Lord Jesus is going to come out of the grave, the final proof of his messiahship. But he looks even beyond that, and he sees a path, and he says, this path leads from where I am now right out into the presence of Almighty God. And one day, I'm going to walk down that path and walk down that road, and I'm going to end up at the end of that path, and I'm going to be in the presence of God with the fullness of joy and with pleasure. I want to tell you something. We're so pleasure mad in this world today, but we don't even have a good definition of it. There is no pleasure in this world that can even be compared to the pleasure of being in the presence of Almighty God for one moment, and we're going to live with him for eternity. David looks beyond it. You say, how does one get to the presence of the Lord? Well, right now, there's only two ways. You can die as a Christian, and Paul said, for me to live is Christ, and to die is gain. And in 2 Corinthians, he said something like this, that when you die, what happens is you're absent from the body and present with the Lord. Absent from the body, what happens when a Christian dies? The Bible says immediately when they breathe their last, they're absent from this body and they're present with the Lord. And you're going to be there forever. But you know what I'm hoping for? I'm hoping to beat the rap of death. Aren't you? I'm looking forward to the rapture. Paul says in 1 Thessalonians chapter 4 that the Lord himself will descend from heaven with a shout, with the voice of an archangel, with the trumpet of God, and the dead in Christ will rise first, and we who are alive and remain, and I hope I'm among that group, shall be caught up together with them in the clouds to meet the Lord in the air. Now watch this. And thus we shall always be with the Lord. That's how you get into the presence of the Lord. You either die into his presence or you fly into his presence. Amen? And David saw that. You know what? If all you knew about life was who God is and what he does, that'd be enough to keep you happy. But then you know not only who he is, but you find out how he ministers to you. He's your counselor. He's your friend. He's your provider. He's your satisfaction. He's your contentment. But then added to that is the fact that he's got this future prepared for us in his wonderful place where we are going to be with him forever and know joy as it's meant to be known and pleasure as we've never known it. And it says it's going to be the fullness of it all out to the fullest extent. Tell you what, you meditate on that for a while. Then you stay in your little pitiful funk and you ask me what's wrong. I'll tell you, you just need to go back to the Bible and find out what God has done for you. And there's not a one of us here that doesn't have an awful lot to rejoice about. Amen? A woman came to her pastor. She'd been in the church for years. She was very, very sick, and they didn't expect her to live for much more than a week or so. She called her pastor up, and I've had people do this. She said, "Pastor, I want you to come over. I want to plan my service." So he went over to her house, and she told him all the hymns that she wanted to have sung, all the scriptures she wanted to have read, who she wanted to sing the solos. But then she said, "Pastor, there's one thing I want you to do. I know you're going to think this is strange, but I want you to hear me now, and I want you to promise me today that you'll do this." And he said, "What's that?" He said, "Well, when they lay me out in a casket and they bury me, I want to be buried with a fork in my right hand." He just could not believe anybody would ask for something so bizarre. She wasn't an overeater as far as he knew. He said, "Well, you know what? I've never had anybody ask me that before, but," he said, "if you'll try to help me understand why you're doing it, maybe it will help me feel better about doing it." She said, "Pastor, one of the things I've loved about this church, I've been coming here since I was a little girl." She said, "I don't think I've missed one potluck dinner since I've been coming. We used to have them all the time." And she said, "I remember this. After the first course was served, one of the deacons or the elders would stand up and say, 'Save your fork. The best is yet to come.'" And she said, "I want to be buried with a fork in my hand, so when they walk by the casket, look at me, you'll be standing there, and when they say, 'What's that fork?' you can tell them, 'The best is yet to come.'" Amen? Amen. We have a lot to be thankful for. I don't know what kind of misery index you're living in, how difficult it is for you, but I know this, in the midst of it all, you can take a little parenthesis out of the war. Get someplace alone with Almighty God and remember who he is and what he's doing and what he's got planned. And let me tell you something. When you've summed it all up, you're going to have to say this. This is pretty good. But the best is yet to come. Amen.
3: 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The book of Psalms helps us to do that. 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Your soul is what connects you to God, so you need to take care of your soul. Hebrews talks about those who watch for our souls. I'd like to think I'm one of those people, not just for my own soul, but for the souls of those who hear us teach and preach, and I believe this series has been like that. We're so thankful for your presence on this Friday edition of Turning Point. I want to remind you that one of the things that's good for your soul is to go to church. 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I'm David Jeremiah. 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
6: Probably remember it well. You're at school at break time, and the children are choosing up teams to play their favorite sport. Names get called, smiles and handshakes are exchanged, and everybody's waiting to join in. But maybe you are one of those left standing in the middle, and you know inside that the only reason you've been finally picked was to make the numbers even. This kind of rejection is small, but those emotional wounds of being left out don't just happen to children. Feelings of not belonging can be part of your adult world too, and they hurt down deep. The search to find a person or a group to fill that void and meet the need for intimacy can be frustrating and empty at best. But what would you say if someone promised to love you no matter what? If this person said he wouldn't leave you or make you feel small or less than the best? What if this person picked you to be an intimate, tender friend for the rest of your life? Friends like that don't grow on trees. In fact, there's only one who can make that kind of offer and really mean it, and his name is Jesus. And he already loves you more than you can understand. He says, "As the Father has loved me, I love you. You did not choose me, but I chose you and appointed you to go and bear fruit, fruit that will last. Before you were ever born, he loved you and made you feel that you are.

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1: Experienced sadness lately? 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
2: 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We're so thrilled that you've made time to be with us. 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
1: That's right, and I guess they are reminding us of the faithfulness of God with sweet memories in our lives. 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
6: It is going to be good, Bill. 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
1: How about the basses?
0: Yeah, and the basses. Hey, here's the Gaither Vocal Band with a remake of one of their earlier tunes. This is from Then Came the Morning.
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3: Hey there. I'm Angela Prim. Hey, Mark. Guess what time it is?
4: Whoa. Hey, folks. It's time to think outside yourself and
5: get away.
4: So here we go.
5: Take whatever you have and give it away.
6: Megan is a high school senior who was unable to attend homecoming due to a recent brain surgery. But she received a heartwarming surprise when the hospital staff brought the festivities to her. You see, doctors successfully removed 70% of a really frightening tumor the size of a golf ball from Megan's brain. The community rallied around her during her recovery in some amazing ways. Listen to this. The hospital staff made sure that Megan had the chance to experience the moment she'd been looking forward to, including sharing a dance with Tommy on the hospital's dance floor. And a few days later, when she was discharged, in a wonderful display of encouragement, the police and fire departments, the high school football team and volleyball team, neighbors, friends, her entire family, and the high school marching band lined the streets cheering for her as she made her way back home. That shows how everybody benefits from a blessing when we think outside ourselves and
5: give it away.
4: How about that?

0: small towns, you gotta love them.
1: Yes.
2: A lot of love.
3: Well, as one who comes from a small town and still lives in the small town, I live in a house a half of a mile from where I was born.
2: Wow.
3: That's interesting. And for these last 80 plus some years, I've traveled all over the world, but still come back to that. We've lived in the same house, Gloria and I have, since I taught clear back when I was teaching school 60 years ago. So
1: just three more payments and it's theirs.
3: Linda Randall can sing anything, but brother, when she sings a hymn, with that beautiful voice of hers, is something else. Here's a favorite.

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0: One of my cohorts, I loved the Bishops Partner growing up, loved their harmonies, loved their songs, and the great songwriter sitting right here, Mr. Mark Bishop. Take a listen. I got here as fast as I could. What a story.
2: Funny, that first thing he said when he walked in, he thought, I thought I was late.
3: I could have actually shouted this. I got here.
4: No, that would be me.
3: And I knocked over a lamp.

0: that was beautiful. That was Mark Bishop. I got here as fast as I could. That was gorgeous, Mark.
1: Thank you for that, guys.
2: Tori's able to look at the man who's singing that song.
0: He's right beside me.
2: Thank him in person.
0: That's very cool.
1: Wow, I wish he'd put on more deodorant.
0: So do I.
1: It's warm in here.
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1: Hey, I'm Dean.
2: And Kim Hopper.
1: Hey, Kevin, you ready? Do you know what time it is?
3: Time now for an excerpt from her writing over at lovesongtomylife.com. Here's our own Gloria Gaither.
4: I'm coming to believe that the race, so often referred to in the Bible, is not a 100-yard dash, or a broad jump, running or standing, or a high jump, or a discus throw. I don't believe these verses are even about completing or winning. The race I am discovering is not a sprint, it's a marathon. And the object of life is to endure and finish. It doesn't matter whether I run, jog, or eventually manage to drag my pulsating, throbbing body over the finish line. The point is to finish and to get there without giving up. I'm coming to see that whenever I think I can't go another inch, there is a support team running along to catch me when my knees buckle. There are fans in the bleachers all along the well-planned and chosen course that have long since found this race possible by finishing it themselves. At every bend in the track, there they are cheering and encouraging at the top of their lungs. Yes, yes, you can. You can make it. In the body of Christ, that's what friends are for. And I'm finally coming to know that endurance is what the coach is after. The trophy for this event is not engraved with first place winner or most valuable player, but with faithful to the end.
1: Yeah.
4: And I, even I, can sign up with confidence for that. I may not be good, but I can be stubbornly and joyfully persistent to the end.
1: Oh, man.
5: That's great.
1: Amazing.
5: Wow.
1: That's nice.
0: And for the singers in the room, the encouragement that you felt in this room, I like to call them cheerleaders. Les Taff is an example of that, right?
6: Russ, Glenn Payne.
5: Mm-hmm. You know, George was that person for me. I went to see the cathedrals, you know, every time they came around Gadsden, Alabama. And one year they did a Q&A during their concert, and it was nearing the end. It was 97, 98. And I asked a question there in the audience. I said, how do you get started in this business? George gave a great answer, and after the concert, I went up to the stage because the guys would go to the table. George would stay at the stage, and I just went and shook his hand, and he came down the steps, and he patted me on the face, and he said, I don't know why I'm telling you this, but I just believe one day you're going to be doing exactly what I did tonight.
7: Wow.
5: So don't give up and just keep going. And what a wonderful encouragement George was, and so many from the Homecoming bunch, many in this room today who've been an encouragement.
0: And the song Find Us Faithful, Steve Green, is a great song that really emphasizes this message.
5: Here's Steve Green with one of my favorite songs, Find Us Faithful.

0: You know, boy, I couldn't help but think of the lyric in the old Vocal Band song, Passing the Faith Along, about the relay runner and the baton. It just came right to my mind.
1: It's interesting that you bring that up because those songs are by John Moore, who is an incredible songwriter and was on our bus for many years. And he finds these unusual niches, you know,

0: Cobain reunion live, and lots of encouragers on that platform, including Russ Taff.
1: You know, Russ, Bill has often asked him, actually, Bill has often asked Russ to cheer a little quieter because he has one volume and it'll blow your hair back. And he's very enthusiastic. You know, that encouragement that, yes, sing it, go, all of right. that. First of all, it came from his exposure to Black church, but also he likes to give what he didn't get. Mm-hmm. And when he was growing up and he was singing, there was a complicated relationship with his father, and there wasn't a whole lot of encouragement. There wasn't a whole lot of, you're doing well. It was kind of threatening, I think, in that family dynamic. But it's meant a lot to him to sort of take on that role. And I think it's meant a lot to the people who are being encouraged. And so if we can just get him to do it a little quieter,
2: so good.
1: We got something.

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1: You know, it gives us a lot of encouragement when you're recording a program like this. 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

0: Having a tremendous day here at Homecoming Radio with you. And now to Bill and Gloria's living room, where Mark Lowry is sitting around the piano, reminiscing about the making of this song. We'll close out the show with this, "The Center of My Joy."
1: You guys have written Southern gospel, classical, you created inspirational practically in the 70s. Why the different genres? And also, you won the Stellar Award when you wrote "Jesus, You're the Center of My Joy" with Richard Smallwood, which is a prestigious award.
2: You know what? And I think we're probably more proud of that particular award than anything that we have. And to know that today it is sung very much in black churches all across the country is quite exciting to us. Richard's manager got me together with him in Nashville. For about an hour is all we had. He said, "You have any ideas?" And I said, "Yeah, I got one, what we call a hook." And it was just that simple little, "Jesus, you're the center of my joy." And we didn't have the rest of the lyrics. We just go, da da da da da da da da da da da da da da da da da da da da da da. Jesus, you're the center of my joy. And did a couple of verses, musically. Put it on a tape. I said, "I'll take it home and let Gloria look at it." Mm-hmm. So I brought it home, and she said, "This is just beautiful.
3: A wonderful melody and the harmonics. So beautiful."
2: And then he took it and even arranged it more at the I love the ending that he does. It just keeps going on and on and on.
3: Listing
2: all the things that thrills him about serving the Lord. I think here again, it's a real moment of pride for us to have had a chance to write Richard. What a wonderful.

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0: yung 10 anak. 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It's coming from some benefit. Yan. 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So dito, pinapakita sa atin si Job. He was basically showing, I still submit myself to the will and authority of God. So, ako nga tinitingnan kay iba mga wisdom books at maganda rin siguro ang pang-conclusion natin dito. 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And then he concluded Ecclesiastes by saying, the whole duty of man is to fear God and obey His commandments. Yan. So, yun, mababasa mo yun doon. 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Alam natin yung Proverbs 3, 5, and 6 at marami pa. Yung trust in the Lord with all your heart. Lean not on your own understanding, in all your ways acknowledge Him, and He will make your path straight. That if you fear the Lord, and you follow His direction, yung ending ay mapapalagay ka sa mainam na katayo ang pangbuhay. So make the decision to obey and follow God. 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But Job was doing something, in my opinion, medyo unusual. 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So, let's conclude it. 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Job 19, 25 to 26. Ang sabi dito, for I know that my Redeemer lives, and at the last He will stand upon the earth. And after my skin has been thus destroyed, yet in my flesh I shall see God. So, in a way, yun pa rin yung hope ni Job sa kanyang pagkilala at pagsunod sa Panginoon. Very unusual response, pero yun nga, parang pinapakita na si Job was a proof na tama yung evaluation ng Panginoon sa kanya all along. 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
1: Konektado! 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
2: Grow old along with me, Tolen. The best is yet to come.
3: Oh, stop it, Luis. We're too old for that. Is there love after 60? Sure there is. The French say that love mellows and ripens with age. Perhaps because when we're older, we know more about ourselves. We know how to handle our emotions better. And we have so much tenderness to give.
4: Imagine that you are far from your friends, alone in the woods. Your food and water are running low. Now, you hadn't planned on being there for too long, but a few travel mishaps extended your stay. Even so, you are the picture of calm in these stressful situations. Why? Because you know to rely on one critical piece of equipment, your map. In the middle of unfamiliar territory, you know where you're going because you are certain of your overall direction. As long as you remain on course, your destination is sure. Now, as reassuring as the map is in these circumstances, its abilities only go so far. It cannot tell you why you're in the woods in the first place, or how to handle difficulties along the road. It cannot help you make moral decisions. A map is a tool for the physical world, and what you really need is a directional tool for your spiritual and emotional life. The good news is that God has already provided such a moral roadmap for you. You might even have one around the house and not understand the power it can give you in your life. God's guidance tool is the Bible, His word to you for life. Most importantly, He tells you how to have a personal relationship with Him through His Son, Jesus Christ. Then God explains how knowing Him helps you make sense of those difficult circumstances. He wants to show you how to truly live without fear of tomorrow or fear from the past. He wants you to know the peace that comes from trusting Him to show the way. Take hold of the real map of your life and discover right direction.
5: Since 1948, the good news of Jesus Christ goes out to Filipinos across the islands and around the world.
6: FEBC Philippines, until all have heard.
7: Many of us can recall our first experiences with independence as we grew up. The day comes when you go off to college or you get your own apartment for the first time and suddenly you feel free. Mom and Dad are not in charge of your life as they once were, but you can be your own boss. And sometimes it happens that we abuse that freedom. We mess up, we hurt ourselves in the process, and then we realize that freedom without some limits is not a good thing. This was part of what the Apostle Paul wanted to convey to the Galatian Christians as Paul rounded out his letter to them, and today on Groundwork we'll dig into that, so stay tuned.
8: Welcome to Groundwork, where we dig into Scripture to lay the foundation for our lives. I'm Daryl Delaney.
7: I'm Scott Jose, and Daryl, this is the final program, the fourth program of our short four-part series on Paul's letter, or Paul's epistle, to the Galatians. In the first three programs, we saw how exceedingly upset, even angry, Paul was when he heard that some false teachers had convinced the Christians living in the region of Galatia that their salvation would not be complete if they only relied on Jesus. They had a whole bunch of their own works. They had to keep the rules of the Jewish faith. If they were males, they had to get circumcised. They had to observe food laws. And Paul knew that that totally undercut the true gospel. We are saved by grace alone, 100% via the sacrifice of Jesus on the cross.
8: The Judaizers are what they were called, these people who were extremists, and they would always go after Paul and try to get these people to say, oh, no, you're not saved yet. There's another level to this thing. There's a level 300, level 400 of this where you have to follow the laws of Moses. You got to do these certain certain things, you got to basically become a Jew before you can become a Christian. And Paul was so upset about that, because that is actually adding to the pure gospel message of being saved by grace through faith. And so Paul started out with his anger towards the people who fell off into this. But the reason why he was angry is because later in the letter, you see it turns into his love and his longing and his desire to help them and not have them be led astray. So Paul's mood changes as we get toward the end of the letter.
7: And so Paul spends much of the letter to the Galatians screaming at them almost, stop thinking about yourselves. Get over yourselves. Pay no attention to what you do, but only to what Jesus has done and is still doing for you. That's almost the whole letter. But now we turn to the final two chapters, Galatians 5 and 6, and it's amazing to see that Paul pivots. He shifts a bit. He goes from saying, pay no attention to your actions, to saying, oh, pay very careful attention to your actions. So, Daryl, the main thing we want to explore in this program is how those two seemingly contradictory messages actually fit together coherently. Because if you ask Paul, so should we pay no attention to our actions or pay good attention to our actions? Paul would say, yes. What?
8: Yeah, so we know scripture does not contradict itself. So let's get into the scripture here in Galatians 5 and see if Paul can straighten it out for us. It says, you, my brothers and sisters, were called to be free, but do not use your freedom to indulge the flesh. Rather, serve one another humbly in love. For the entire law is fulfilled in keeping this one command, love your neighbor as yourself. If you bite and devour each other, watch out, or you will be destroyed by each other. So I say, walk by the Spirit, and you will not gratify the desires of the flesh. For the flesh desires what is contrary to the Spirit, and the Spirit what is contrary to the flesh. They are in conflict with each other, so that you are not to do whatever you want. But if you are led by the Spirit, you are not under the law.
7: So it's almost as though Paul is saying now, okay, I've been telling you in no uncertain terms that you are free from the requirements of the law. You'll never get saved by what you do. You're free. But hey, folks, let's not go crazy, okay? You are not free in the sense that now you can do whatever you want. You have to use your freedom not to be self-serving or self-indulgent. Use your freedom to love and serve others.
8: If you get freedom without any bounds, It's still going to go crazy. And it's still going to be a place where you either hurt someone or you hurt yourself. So you can't just go crazy and do whatever you want. There's freedom within boundaries, within limits. You have a sandbox. Go crazy in the sandbox. But this is the regulations, and this is the way God has called us to live. And if we want to be ambassadors of Jesus Christ, then we must do exactly what his parameters say to do. That's why he brought in love your neighbor as yourself, Scott.
7: Well, exactly. And it's not in Galatians, but, you know, famously in Romans 6, Paul counters what happened in some parts of the early church when people took his message on grace alone to say, oh, so we can do whatever we want? Well, let's eat, drink, and be merry, for tomorrow God will forgive us anyway. No, Paul says, that shows that you don't get baptism. And it's sort of what he's saying here, too. We're 100% saved by the sacrifice of Jesus on the cross and then his resurrection to new life. But that grace not only saves us, Paul says, it transforms us. Or as he put it in 2 Corinthians 5, on the other side of baptism, you come out a new creation. And so you are now led by the Holy Spirit who lives inside you, so you can't devour each other, attack each other, belittle one another, because that kind of activity represents the old way you used to live in the flesh, but that got drowned. Your old self got drowned in the waters of baptism.
8: Not only were you drowned in the waters of baptism, the old life, that is, figuratively speaking, it also says that you're bought with a price. Mm-hmm. And that means that your body actually belongs to God. It is his possession. And he wouldn't want you to dishonor his body by doing the things you did before you were saved. And so you have a specific way that you should live now. And you get to live that out of gratitude for what he's done for you. So don't go back to the old ways. Don't go back to where it was before you were baptized. That's not what you're called to do.
7: Exactly. And just as a brief aside to make sure that we all understand this as we close out this first part of this program, Paul uses the word flesh as a shorthand for a selfish, sinful, self-indulgent way of life. And that kind of life of the flesh is set off against the better life led by the Spirit. But I think it's important that we don't get confused and think that Paul regards our human bodies as an evil thing. Paul is not anti-material. He's not anti-creation. He's not anti-embodiment. Paul knew that our bodies are a vital part of our humanity, and that only when we are bodies and soul together, only then are we complete. So we don't want to take Paul's using flesh to say, oh, so he thinks our physical nature doesn't matter. There was an early teaching in the church called Gnosticism, which was anti-body, anti-creation, but that's not Paul.
8: No, that teaching of Gnosticism was one of the very serious heresies that they wanted to make sure that they stayed away from. And, you know, he also believes in the teaching that Jesus came in the flesh, and when he resurrected in the flesh.
7: Right.
8: And so we're not using flesh as being ultimately evil as far as material-wise, but it's a spiritual and figurative language to talk about the passions that you have, the things that you wanted to do before you were a Christian, and the temptations that will bother you until Jesus returns. It's what Paul struggled with himself in Romans 7, that the things that he wanted to do that he's not supposed to be doing, those are the desires that he had. And so Paul is trying to make sure that we understand that the appetites and desires that we have need to continue to be resisted and put to death by the power of the Spirit.
7: Well, Paul has more to say about that in Galatians 5 and 6, and in a moment we'll turn to that, so stay tuned.
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8: I'm Daryl Delaney with Scott Hosey, and you're listening to Groundwork.
7: And let's dig back into Galatians 5, and now we are up to the 19th verse. The acts of the flesh are obvious: sexual immorality, impurity and debauchery, idolatry and witchcraft, hatred, discord, jealousy, fits of rage, selfish ambition, dissensions, factions and envy, drunkenness and orgies and the like. I warn you, as I did before, that those who live like this will not inherit the kingdom of God. But the fruit of the Spirit is love, joy, peace, forbearance, kindness, goodness, faithfulness, gentleness, and self-control. Against such things there is no law. Those who belong to Christ Jesus have crucified the flesh with its passions and desires, and since we live by the Spirit, let us keep in step with the Spirit. Let us not become conceited, provoking and envying each other.
8: Oh, so we see this contrast of the acts of the flesh and the fruit of the Spirit in this passage. And so this is the part where we answer the question, what do we do and how our lives matter and what we do after that? So at first, in the beginning of the book, he was saying you can't earn your own salvation and righteousness by keeping the law, which is true. But now he's saying after salvation by grace through faith, you have a certain way you need to live.
7: Exactly. The law points us forward to what grateful Christian living looks like because of the grace given to us. So again, Paul has pivoted from that first part of the letter when he said, don't concentrate on your works, to now the second part saying, but concentrate on your works because you want to be led by the Spirit. And he's been talking about what it means to be led by the flesh. And now in verses 19 to 21, he generates a kind of laundry list here, Daryl, of the more specific things he's getting at. It's a real hodgepodge of things.
8: Paul does not, you know, mince words. He talks about these negative things, the witchcraft, the hatred, the jealousy, the fits of rage, even drunkenness and orgies and things of that nature, because those are the things that will not inherit the kingdom of God. And I love that he doesn't, like, mince any words, doesn't stutter. He goes right into it and says, this is not the way we're called to live. But he also shows that there is a way that we should live.
7: And he doesn't really stratify these sins like we sometimes do. Often think, well, the sexual matters, you know, orgies and stuff like that, that's really serious. Paul doesn't make any distinction between that is serious, but he doesn't make any distinction between that and other things that we all struggle with, including factions and dissensions and discord. And of course, ironically, Daryl, in the history of the church, within congregations, but also within whole denominations, sometimes when we are debating various issues like the role of women in the church or sexuality issues or maybe the Christian's relationship to the government, or, you know, when we debate those things because we want to get them right, that is what ends up leading us to dissensions and factions and discords. It would be funny if it weren't so sad and broken. But Paul's saying it's all bad, and And he goes after a few other things that many of us struggle with.
8: Yeah, you know, he talks about envy, anger, things like that. And it's really interesting how debauchery, it's a real old word. Mm-hmm. Debauchery means you're drinking way too much and you're going to get into drunkenness.
7: Right.
8: So when you're in a place where you're uncontrollable, when it's taking over your life, things like that, this stuff is where Paul is zeroing in, because some people consider this to be just part of partying and whatnot, but it is actually way more serious.
7: He also mentions a few other things that we know. Witchcraft, maybe we haven't struggled with that, but also idolatry. And, you know, we all know we can make an idol out of almost anything, our looks, our success, how much money we have, a political party or leader, our country. We can make an idol out of anything. And Paul says that those who freely and repeatedly revel in those things, indulge in those things, just live that way without any effort to kind of check it or stop it, they're just not going to be people who are going to inherit the kingdom of God.
8: Oh, just to pick up where you talked about witchcraft, Scott, I know that when I think of witchcraft, I don't think of someone taking a wand and waving it and saying a few magic words or whatnot. I actually think of people who use their power to manipulate, to try to get things that they want that they're not supposed to have. So any con work, any deception, any lying that kind of gets you what you think you want, I think that can also be constituted as the behavior that God says you're not going to inherit the kingdom if you continue to practice that on a regular basis.
7: Exactly. And I think we really want to be clear here. Paul is not saying you're out of the kingdom. You're not in the kingdom if you struggle with these things, because we all do. I mean, he talks about fits of rage. I don't know about you, but I've been known to lose my temper in my life, right? I've been known to envy more successful neighbors or coworkers sometimes. I've probably participated in the factions and discord in churches at times. Paul isn't saying that when we struggle with these things, or even when we fail and we sin, oh, well, that means you're out of the kingdom. That proves that you have not inherited the kingdom. No, he's saying if you are persistent in doing these things, if you have no desire to change, you never repent of them, you never reform your ways, this is just the lifestyle you've chosen, to be consistently rude and drunk and angry, well, that shows that you haven't been touched by grace in the first place. So, yeah, those people won't inherit the kingdom, but just struggling doesn't mean that you're out of the kingdom. But as Galatians 5 closes, Daryl, there is something real positive as well.
8: Now Paul turns his attention to the nine fruit of the Spirit. And if you have been following the show for a long time, you know that we did a 9-part series on the fruit of the Spirit back not too long ago. It's probably the longest series we've ever done. And if you haven't listened to it, you might want to go back and find it, because it's really good. We're not going to be able to get into all the things, but these are the things that happen when the Holy Spirit gets a hold of your life. He bears fruit. And this is an example of that.
7: Love, joy, peace, patience, kindness, goodness, faithfulness, gentleness, self-control. We can note the summary, kind of curious thing Paul writes. After he makes this list, he says, against these things, there is no law. And what an interesting way to put it. You know, some of the stuff that Paul had talked about as works of the flesh actually is also illegal. It's illegal to be drunk in public. It's illegal to drive while drunk. It's illegal to have brawls and fights that are sparked by anger. Some of that stuff is actually illegal. But Paul says you can't imagine that anybody would ever outlaw kindness. You can't imagine anybody would outlaw self-control or patience. There's no law against these things because they're universally recognized as good.
8: It doesn't matter what society, what culture, what ethnicity. If you got a civilization with a group of people who are agreeing upon certain rules, everyone knows killing is wrong. Everyone knows defrauding your neighbor or lying and slandering, all that stuff is wrong. But they also know that kindness is good, peace is good, love is good. Mm-hmm. And so they're always going to have an agreement around what those things mean. They may debate the details, but generally speaking, God in his word said that he has put his law in our hearts so that we know what's right and we know what's wrong. And the Spirit is the one that actually gives us the ability to do these things. And that's why I believe Paul is saying keep in step with the Spirit.
7: Keep step with the Spirit, one of Paul's many imperative command statements. Look, the Spirit's leading us down the paths we need to travel in life, Paul says. So keep up with the Spirit. Match your steps with the Spirit, and you can't go wrong. And that's the Holy Spirit that Jesus sent to us after he ascended back into heaven to do exactly that. So, Daryl, to return to the question and the issue that we mentioned at the beginning of this program, in answer to the question, do our actions and works and behavior matter or not? Paul's answer is they matter not one bit when it comes to how you get saved, but they matter a whole lot once you are saved.
10: Yes.
7: Because being saved means also being transformed. You are a new creation. The Holy Spirit is your moral compass on the inside, so keep step with that Spirit. But Paul has a few closing things to say, also in this short chapter of Galatians 6, and as we wrap up this program and series, we'll dig into that, so stay tuned.
11: The Bible encourages us to rejoice in the Lord always. 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But the Bible also assures us that we can have joy despite the struggles and tough times we face in our lives. 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
8: You're listening to Groundwork, where we're digging the Scripture to lay the foundation for our lives. I'm Daryl Delaney.
7: I'm Scott Jose, and we now turn to the final chapter in Paul's letter or epistle to the Galatians. Paul begins by warning people, don't be proud and conceited, but then he writes these words in Galatians 6, verse 7, "Do not be deceived, God cannot be mocked. A person reaps what they sow. Whoever sows to their flesh, from the flesh will reap destruction. Whoever sows to please the Spirit, from the Spirit will reap eternal life. Let us not become weary in doing good, for at the proper time we will reap a harvest if we do not give up. Therefore, as we have opportunity, let us do good to all people, especially to those who belong to the family of believers."
8: Oh, garden language, farming language,
7: yeah.
8: Sow this, reap that. And there's a cause and effect that happens when you do what you're called to do. Unfortunately, the opposite is true as well. If you do bad and you sow that seed, then you will reap things that are bad that are happening to you. I think Jesus said this in Luke 6:38. He says, "Given it shall be given back to you, a good measure, pressed down, shaken together, running over." Whatever measure you use is the measure that's going to come back to you. And so I think Paul is kind of alluding to that, where he's trying to make sure you understand that there is a cause and effect that happens when you do things.
7: God set up the universe in a certain way, Paul says. And the way things go is that you reap what you sow. God is under no obligation to suspend the law of cause and effect of certain actions leading to certain predictable outcomes just to make life easier for somebody. Look, if you treat people kindly, you bear those nine fruit of the Spirit we looked at in the previous segment of this program, goodness is going to boomerang back on you. You be considerate of others, and guess what? You know, others are considerate of you. Sometimes we call it, you know, paying it forward or something, you know.
8: Yeah.
7: That's how it goes, Paul says.
8: When you lend a hand, you know, if actually you receive a hand lent to you, you want to extend that same mercy to people because of that kindness. And unfortunately, if you're on the other side of it and you're doing things where you're rude to people, or when people are rude to you, it can be very easy to return that same gesture, which we're called not to do. And so my prayer is that we would allow God to use us as instruments of righteousness, that we would sow the seeds, and not because we think we're going to get something back.
7: Right.
8: I think that's another thing that needs to be said, is that we don't do it because we know we're going to get something, because that reward isn't the real reward. We do it because it's right to do.
7: Right.
8: And because the Spirit is leading us. Hopefully that'll be a reward in and of itself.
7: Yep. Now, as this letter comes in for a landing, a couple other things. Paul's been very forceful in this letter, maybe more than any of his 12 letters. And to make sure the Galatians know that this comes from him personally, he writes in Galatians 6:11, "See what large letters I use as I write to you with my own hand." It is thought that Paul dictated his letters. They were written out by somebody else. It was kind of a secretary, or the technical term is an amanuensis. And it's also long been speculated that after his Damascus Road encounter, Paul had some real vision problems. So if he's going to write something with his own hand, they're going to be really big letters.
8: Yeah, and some people believe in 2 Corinthians that when he's talking about the thorn in his flesh, that is actually what he could be talking about, poor eyesight and whatnot. And if Paul writes with his own hand, he's probably going to write in larger letters so that it can be visibly seen by him as he has this sent over to the church.
7: Mm-hmm.
8: But there could be various reasons why he is saying, "I write by my own hand," and one of them could be because of the authority he's speaking with.
7: Yeah, this is me. This has really been me, people, all along. So, you know, pay attention. I'm invoking my full apostolic authority here. But then Daryl Paul makes one last warning.
8: It says in verse 15 of chapter 6, it says, neither circumcision nor uncircumcision means anything. What counts is the new creation. Peace and mercy to all who follow this rule, to the Israel of God.
7: And that's pretty much where the letter ends. And it goes back to the main theme of the whole book. Those works of the law don't get you saved. What counts is you're going to be a new creation by grace alone. And because you are a new creation, now you will live a certain way too. Okay, so we've seen that. But there's a little line here, Daryl, that we often overlook. And when he is wishing peace and mercy, he refers to the church as the Israel of God. And here it's a clear place where Paul identifies the church of Jesus Christ as the new Israel. Israel of old is gone now, but all that God promised to Abraham about his descendants, all that God ever promised to the nation of Israel, all that God ever promised to Abraham, Moses, David, they all find their yes in Jesus and in the new Israel that Jesus formed by his Holy Spirit in the church.
8: And so Paul alluded to that in the last chapters 3 and 4, especially we talked about this in the last episode, is that the ones who believe like Abraham did and accredited righteousness by faith in Jesus Christ are heirs of the eternal reward, which is God's presence and being a part of his family. And so God has been, from the days of old, engrafting people of every tribe, language, and nation into that new family of God. And in the book of Revelation, you see them all worshiping around the throne of the Lamb. So the idea is that God's people will be the missionaries who will bring his message of person and work of what he has done to the whole world, so that people would know they're not saved by works, but they're saved by faith in Christ. And now they have a new way to live because of it.
7: Bottom line of Galatians, and it's still a word for us in the church today, Daryl, never take your eyes off of Jesus on the cross. Never take your eyes off the fact that Jesus did it all. Don't let anyone make you doubt that. Don't fall for any scheme from any would-be preacher who suggests that God only really loves in people who first manage to clean up their own acts and live a certain way. Salvation isn't a reward for good behavior. Never, never forget that. But also don't forget, we've been changed by our baptisms.
8: And the baptism is the reminder that we have been connected with Christ in death, burial, and resurrection. And Paul calls us to live into the faith of the gospel by believing and trusting in Jesus alone.
7: Yep, lean into it. Lean into the full grace of the gospel. Know that God in Christ was reconciling the world to himself. Although we are still living in a broken, fractured, often painful world, we are already now simultaneously living in the new creation that will be the fullness of the kingdom of God. That's the gospel, and we can never thank God enough for it.
8: Well, thanks for listening and digging deeply into Scripture with Groundwork. 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

song, I Speak Jesus, and I pray that you enjoyed it sa inyo pagpamati sa sina nga ambahanon. So, sa aton pagtrayon, sa aton pag-reflect sina, kabay pa ini maghatag sa aton sang clarity. Clarity about the topic, responsibility. So, ano aton responsibility? If you are a believer, meaning you are a follower of Jesus, then responsibility is very important. And again, this responsibility is one thing lang, to speak Jesus. Another word for this is, when you speak Jesus, you mean to say you are sharing Jesus, because in Jesus, you will experience power, healing, restoration, deliverance. There's power in His name. And that responsibility is very important, because if your responsibility is ang amo lang na inang mag-skwila, dason mag-graduate, dason later on mag-asawa, magsulod sa pamilya, magpamata, dason mangin-lulo, dason mapatay na. Wala. Amo lang na ang imo purpose, and you are responsible in doing all the responsibility kung ano man ang season sa imo kabuhi. Pero kung wala ining klase sang responsibility to speak Jesus in the lives of people, then ang imo kabuhi is flat. You don't have meaning, purpose, and significance. Why? Because for all of those who say that they have a relationship with God through Jesus Christ, that Jesus is their Savior, their King, their Lord, their Master, ang ila boss, ila leaders, ila kabuhi, then we should be doing this. Sa prayer ni Jesus, nga kung gin-share sa nagligad, as believers, ang prayer nga gusto ni Jesus i-pray natin every day, may your kingdom come, your will be done on earth as it is in heaven. So in other words, the kingdom principles, the kingdom values, perspectives, truths that we can get from the Word of God must be evident, must be present, must be heard, must be seen here on this planet Earth, in this world. So we have the responsibility in this world. What is our responsibility? Again, to represent God in this world. The Bible calls that namangin ambassador kita for Jesus in this world, as Jesus gave us this new identity in Christ. New persons, the old things have passed away, according to 2 Corinthians 5:17. Ini tanan na sentro sa ginobra ni Kristo sa aton kabuhi, nga kita nangin bag-o sa iya. That's our new identity. And so, as we engage sa kalibutan, we will represent Him. That is our responsibility. Okay? And you know what? The bottom line of this responsibility really is to speak Jesus, to share the timeless, unchanging good news of salvation. Ano ba silingon sa good news of salvation? Inabalang kung paano ang tao mapasiguli sa Ginoo. Because the bad news is, ang bad news is that because of sin, nga nangin ulipon kita sang sala, nangin slave master inang sin sa aton kabuhi, na maskit ano ta ka, promise hindi nagid, amo maghihapon kita. That's really the power of sin. We cannot underestimate the power of sin. It's devastating. The devastating. It is ugly. It is destructive. It gives brokenness sa aton kabuhi. Nagkatiko lang, nagkakuba lang, nagkakapoy lang kita, problemado lang kita, because that what sin will do sa aton nga kabuhi. So we want to be responsible, because if wala pa kita ka-experience freedom, kaya wala pa nag-abot sa aton ang good news of salvation, meaning saved from the destruction of sin, and be reconciled to God, kung wala nato na na-experience, then we will experience brokenness. So that's why Christians are called to be responsible. That could be a neighbor, a friend, your relatives, your loved ones,
your responsibility is to speak Jesus. So the song says here that there's too much brokenness in the world that we need to be a part of the healing, of the redemption, deliverance, restoration that can be experienced through Jesus Christ, our Lord. Now, there are many ways to speak Jesus or share the good news of salvation. But whatever tools imo ginagamit, may ara ng Roman road ginagamit nila, ang iban ng sa EE na tool, evangelism explosion, ang iban nagagamit sila mga beads ng may colors, na kada color gina-explain na, or ang book itself na may color man, gina-explain nila. Ang iban, are you a good person by Ray Comfort? Damo-damo din tools paano mag-share. But subong, gusto ko mag-share lang sa three circles na tool. But of course, may tweak ko ginhimo sina because I agree kay may nakita ko nga some comments on that, you know, how to improve these tools. And so that it can be more accurate siya theologically. So gusto ko i-share sa inyo ang three circles na tools na pwede ninyo magamit, very practical. Kaya bagmod, pwede lang ninyo ni madrawing-drawing ang mga three circles in life. And of course, magsugod kita sa drawing sang circle that you don't have to go very far to see that we are living in a broken world. Broken meaning to say, wala gid sang ilunggo equivalent na broken world. But we can talk about problemado, tiko nga pangabuhi, naguba nga pangabuhi, no? Nakapoy na kita sang pasan sang mga problema, broken world. Okay? That's why I speak to Jesus. Sa first palang dali gusto gid siya mag-speak about this, sa ningangalan kaysa kay Jesus. Speak natin sa ilang mga heart over every mind, okay? Ma-experience nila ang peace in the midst of their brokenness, okay? Second line dali, I just want to speak the name of Jesus. Kay kadamo ko no, may dark addiction. Kagun may kilala nila si Jesus, ma-break ina nga dark addiction, okay? And also, there is freedom. So in other words, in this broken world, kadamo si mga nagapos. Okay? Kay kung ma-speak na nato si Jesus, ma-share natin ang good news of salvation, ma-experience nila ang gahom sang Ginoo. Because this says here, it says here, your name is power, your name is healing, your name is life. Healing, hindi lang physical, but also spiritual. Kaya again, sa spiritual, ang realidad is nagamahan kita sang sala. Nginulipon sang sala. That's part of the healing that Jesus can give. And then another, in His name, it's life. Okay? If you're looking for life in the wrong places, drugs, pagkaon, girls, gold, then Jesus can give you a life that is full in His name. And in His name, it says three, it can break stronghold. Meaning to say, kung ano man ang naggapo sa ato, hindi kita ka-experience ang freedom, the name of Jesus, when we share that, our responsibility to our friends, neighbor, loved ones, then may experience nila ang breakthrough. Okay? And also, singing a song as we enter the fourth line here. I just want to speak the name of Jesus again here. Duha ka bagay over fear and anxiety, and that is true in our society. Tubong kadamo sa mga nagadepress, damo sa mga mental illness because of fear and anxiety and worry. And it says here in the third line of this verse, it says to every soul held captive by depression. So now we need to say and speak Jesus, meaning share Jesus, that it's in Him that we can experience deliverance. Again, the pre-chorus, because your name is power, healing, life. Hindi watlang. And then, sa bridge rin ka namin,
Hindi lang speak, even shout, meaning proclaim. Iwali na gin, no? Shout Jesus from the mountains, in the streets, and in every darkness over every enemy. Pinaka-enemy ng istorya natin si Satan mismo. Na aton hindi makita, kakaaway. So speak Jesus over every enemy. Speak Jesus. Jesus for our family. Speak Jesus. Speak His holy name. So amo na ang basic na content sa sini nga song. So we can see darkness, brokenness all over the world. Every country, every city, the same ang gina-experience. Brokenness. Okay? Kag ang una na circle, amo na, the circle of life, that we live in this broken world. And I don't know, kay series ini ang himuon ko, padiri lang taanay sa sining circle. I don't know what's your brokenness this more afternoon. Siguro naka-identify ka sa mga ginahambal dito, like fear, anxiety, depression, addictions, or pain, or hurts, disease, calamity. The world is so broken. And whatever your brokenness, kung anong ginguba sang kaaway sa imo nga kabuhi, I speak Jesus sa imo sa sini nga aga. We don't have to, we need to realize, because we want to get out sa sining brokenness, right? Namun ang iban sa aton, we tried to use our religion to be religious so that we can get out of this brokenness and be a good person. But you see, to ano na nag-snap galing siya, nagkauto, nagabalik niya punta sa realidad nga maskin ano na itong kareliyoso, whatever, maskin donate na itong mata, itong mga aton isa ka kidney siguro, mga good things, mga philanthropic nga mga activity, mga medical mission, tanan lang himo na itong para sa aton niya nga komunidad. But you see, nag-snap lang na siya, we still end up brokenness. Ang brokenness hindi siguro finances, but we can cover through finances. We thought para the broken hala trabaho, successful kita, achieve natin, which is hindi malain. Pero we still experience this brokenness because the problem really is our spiritual brokenness. Okay? There's still, it seems that no matter what we do, we try meaning and purpose and significance sa atong work and achievement, but when at the end of the day, there is still a vacuum inside of God that there is really something wrong. Why the world is still so broken? And so we use many masks to feel good in this broken world. To some, they engage in multiple relationships with girls and guys, no, to cover up their pain. And some, it's drugs. And some, to end up the brokenness in life, they end up committing suicide. Right? But it doesn't solve our brokenness. So, as I end here, I pray that you begin to explore, begin to ask who Jesus is to me. That is the most important thing. You may know about Jesus, many things about Jesus, but if you cannot answer the second question, who is Jesus to me, then you will still suffer brokenness in your life. And the mask that you do, the things that you do, which are not really, really bad, but that is not the way God solves our brokenness. Because no matter what we do to get out of our brokenness, we cannot solve it. Ano na siya ang hard truth? Kagalain nga truth. We try to get
sa aton brokenness, but we cannot get away. Why? Because we are sinful. It's the way we are. We sin because we are sinners. Until we know the Savior, Jesus Christ, our identity will not change. We will always remain to be sinners. Sinners. And sinners do sin. But if we want a turnaround sa atong kabuhi and experience breakthrough from our brokenness, then we need Jesus. We need Jesus. And as we continue next, probably 2 days more to complete on how to share Jesus to others as our responsibility, we will see the urgency if you are already a believer. But if you are not a believer and you are listening to this radio and you see yourself broken, you need to listen more sa 2 episodes pa na atong natawon sa sining ang kinatawag na Gospel of Salvation as the responsibility of those who really experience it, so that you too nga wala pa experience, as this will be aired para mabuligan na ang mga nakabalo na hindi sila mag-lax na mag-share sila. In the process, mabatian mo man. 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May medyos na. So, this is a challenge both sa believer na kag sa unbeliever. But subong, may clue ka na. No, if kulang pa imo knowledge about Jesus, no more about Him. But don't end there. Make a decision in your life to know Jesus personally so that you can answer the question, but who is Jesus really to me? That is the most important thing. Abay pa subong maka answer ka sa sina nga question. Kaya kung hindi pa, hang on, because we will finish the episode next 2 meetings. As of now, I speak Jesus in your life and in your difficult and impossible situation. God bless us all. Kabay panggugma, gracia, kagaluoy sa Ginoo, mangin sa inyo tanan.

anniversary this August na ikaw Ginoo ang mag-grant sang wisdom, sang guidance, kag pabor sa tanan nga preparasyon, as well as strength and protection and healing for the staff as some are currently experiencing sa mga hindi manami nga pamatyag. Ginadala man namon sa imo ang 106.9 DXJR FM Radio Gandingan Cotabato. We're praying for the transmitter issue nga ma-involve sang loss of power and for wisdom sa mga technical team to identify and eventually it will be resolved. We are praying for wisdom sa mga programming within a predominantly Muslim context, for the faithful partners as well and donors, sa good health for the staff and volunteers, and as well as a provision for the financial needs. We're praying for 1062 DXKI, your friendly voice, Coronadal. We're praying for good health, protection, and provision for the staff. We're also praying for the smooth operation and for the protection sa mga equipment. Also, ginadala namon sa imo ang Media Network Services. We're praying for wisdom and clarity in all broadcasting and ministry initiatives, and that you would direct every effort toward greater impact. We are praying as well sa shortwave broadcast. Nagapangamuyo kami sa kusog, sa protection, sa safety, sa stasyon, and that you would enable effective outreach to unreached communities across Asia. We are also praying for the broadcast engineers and the ITs. We are praying for wisdom and collaboration in system upgrades, equipment maintenance, and the 702 DZAS transmitter project. We're praying sa mga ongoing online system issues and for the smooth, reliable operation across platforms, including sa mga websites and sa mga payroll system. Ginapangamuyuan man namon ang PNP, the Philippine National Police, sa aton nga nasyon. We are praying for that you are going to strengthen them nationwide sa ilang security measures as the rotational brownout hit si Luzon and Visayas. We are praying for the peacekeeping teams and local officials na mag-assist kag mag-monitor sa mga communities, and as well as that you will going to move para sa ila kag upod sa ila. Inadala man namon sa imo ang Philippine the National Grid Corporation of the Philippines, the NGCP. We are praying, Lord, nga ikaw, Ginoo Lord God, ang magapatunga sa tagsa-tagsa, Ginoo Lord God, nga nagakalatabo subong, and as well as sa Senate, ang mga development subong sa Senado. We are praying, Lord, nga ikaw ang mag-intervene. We are praying for your involvement. We are praying, O God, for your intervention sa ginaatubang subong sang among nasyon. We know that you are the God that will going to restore things in accordance sa iyong mga will, so we are believing in you. Lord, we are also praying sa concern sa bilog ng kalibutan. We are praying sa Israel, sa Middle East, sa US, sa tanan nga kalibutan. We are praying, Lord God, na ang peace ni mo amo ang magapanguna over above conflicts, over any conflicts, Ginoo Lord God. We are praying, Lord, nga ikaw ang magahatag sang imo, Ginoo Lord God, nga pagpakamayo sa tagsa ka mga nasyon, and that we're going to lead them into repentance and will lead them sa better good, Ginoo Lord God, sang kabilugan, hindi lang sa tagsa-tagsa kahandom sang tagsa ka nasyon. We are also praying for Mali and Sudan in the Sahel region of Africa. 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We are believing in you because you alone can make things right in accordance sa imong will. 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

0: pray to you in Jesus' name. 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

0: Committee, parang isang mga field reporters covering impeachment proceedings sa Senate, wisdom lord in programming and current events that guided by the truth, discernment, and sound judgment. Ang 98.7 DZFE Manila, Lord, gaya ka alam, smooth operations sa station, managers, ongoing health issues, Lord. We even pray for 1143 DZMR Missions Radio Santiago Isabela, kabay pa ang mga listeners sa Breakfast Fellowship sa May 27, 26 at Cornerstone, AJ Pangal Ichage. Lord, we pray even for wisdom and strength for the technical staff as they carry out the renovations and repainting of the station building. Praying for staff needs and even as well as good health and protection for all staff and program partners. We pray even for physical health and good health sa mga staff sa Care 104.3 DWAYFM. Praying for the faithful volunteers who will assist the program's operations. Praying for clear direction and guidance in programming sang 1233 DYVS, bisan pa sang provisions and additional programs and supplies and content, protection and security of the transmitter, even more program host who will successfully take and pass the KBP accreditation examination. We pray for even for the special ministries and support teams. Ang shortwave broadcast, kabay pa ang kusog, kag protection, kag safety sa station, and that God would enable effective outreach to unreached communities across Asia. Bisan pa ang broadcasting engineer, IT. We are praying for wisdom and collaboration in system upgrades, equipment, maintenance, and the 702 DZS transmitter project. Kabay paginoong ang resolution of ongoing online system issue and for smooth, reliable operation across platforms, including websites and payroll systems. Ang CCRD, Corporate Communications and Resource Development, we pray for guidance and creativity in the anniversary operations, fundraising initiatives, and donor engagement. We pray for the team as they adapt to involving task and responsibilities. We pray for Philippines, Department of Migrant Workers, Lord. Naghambal nga 900,800 Filipinos, including OFWs and their families, had been repatriated amid ongoing conflict in the Middle East. Proteksyonan mo sila, Ginoo. We even pray for government continues to assist, such as with financial and medical care. We pray kay ang NBI, naghambal, Lord, nga dakpon si Senator Ronald Bato de la Rosa without delay. Kabay pa ini, Ginoo, hindi magdugang sang chaos, kag magsulbar sang kung ano nga mga dapat kag hustisya nga ma-achieve, Ginoo. We pray for Israel and Middle East. Ang Iran, nag-warning naman, Lord, nga ang may renewed US attack maka-escalate sang giyera beyond the region. Kabay pa, Lord, ang tension din na kag makaangkon sang katumanan ang proposal for ceasefire and peace talks. We pray for President of America. Nagiyahan mo kay sila ang lead sa sining mga negotiations. We pray even for our staff in Kazakhstan na kabay pa, Ginoo, ang mga helikopter dira kag ang mga kinanglanon dira mahimun-an. Ang FEBC's teen meetings sa Moldova, kabay pa, Ginoo, initanan, tagaan mo sang pagpakamayo. 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Amen. 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Ako saliwat, ako si Pastor Nick Gomez sang Potter's Clay dira sa Sumag. Happy Sunday, everyone, and God bless.
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0: student who has failed a final exam. To realize the value of 1 month, ask a mother who has given birth to a premature baby. To realize the value of 1 week, ask an editor of a weekly newspaper. To realize the value of 1 hour, ask the lovers who are waiting to meet. To realize the value of 1 minute, ask the person who has missed the plane, the bus, or train. To realize the value of 1 second, ask a person who has survived an accident. To realize the value of 1 millisecond, ask the person who has won a silver medal in the Olympics. Time waits for no one. Let us treasure every moment that God gives, knowing that you and I are living on borrowed time.
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